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1: 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I'm Jim Dallas. Right now, the Las Vegas real estate market is considered one of the country's strongest buyer's markets. The latest numbers from the real estate website Redfin says Miami tops the list with 148% more home sellers than buyers, followed by Nashville at 119%, San Antonio at 109%, and then it's Las Vegas at 101%. The report says 38 of the biggest metros in the country are now buyer's markets. That's a 29% increase over last year. Only 5 metros in the country are considered seller's markets. America's 250th birthday anniversary will be celebrated this summer with weekly fireworks displays along the Strip and downtown Las Vegas. The Las Vegas Convention and Visitors Authority announced fireworks will light up the Las Vegas skies every Saturday night in June and July as part of its Pack for Vegas summer marketing campaign. The 8-minute fireworks show will be synchronized with musical soundtracks, which will happen every Saturday night at 9 and will involve different resort properties each week. Hot and breezy, 103 today, 74 tonight, 103 again tomorrow.
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1: Look out for bridge maintenance operations on that ramp from the airport connector to the 215 eastbound. Those restrictions begin nightly at 8 p.m. And reduced speeds on Interstate 11 northbound, 55 miles per hour. That's between Tropicana and Boulder Highway.
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7: Good late afternoon, Las Vegas. This is E.J. Lonergan hosting the Falcon Nano AI and Drone Radio Hour here on 670 AM KMZQ. Now, today's show is going to be dedicated to me unpacking who Falcon Nano is and the investment opportunity that Las Vegas accredited investors have with an investment into Falcon Nano. Let's start with, you know, who is or who are Falcon Nano? Falcon Nano is a local Las Vegas company dedicated to, well, principally counter-drone measures, though we do have offensive capabilities that I'll be discussing as well. Our drone and counter-drone measures utilize AI in order to best protect our soldiers, as well as the soldiers of friendly militaries. Now, Falcon Nano is presently doing a $3 million capital raise that will be followed up by a $100 million raise done most likely by a firm out of New York or Miami. Now, we're doing the initial $3 million in a few tranches, and obviously the earlier the investor comes in, the better rate of return that you're going to see. You can invest by giving me, E.J. Lonergan, a call at 702-637-2249. But face it, most of you are listening as you're driving, so feel free to go to our website, which is real easy to remember, falconnano.com. 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Your information will not be shared or sold, period. Now my email address is also real easy to remember. It's ejl@falconnano.com. To repeat, the phone number is 702-637-2249 or my email address is ejl@falconnano.com or go to our website falconnano.com and click the contact icon and leave your information and I'll call you directly. Now, Falcon Nano has partnerships with the United States Navy's Naval Surface Warfare Center. We also have partnerships with two Ukrainian arms manufacturers who are currently supplying the Ukrainian military. And then last but not least, and I'll unpack this one first, the great American chip manufacturer, Intel. We have 11 products ready to go into production, two of which are currently on the battlefields in Ukraine, saving lives of soldiers who are fighting Vladimir Putin's war of aggression. Now, let's drill down on those partnerships. And as I mentioned, I'll start with our partnership with Intel. Our partnership with Intel goes back some time. We're going to be utilizing Intel's Edge AI chips, which are made here in the United States. Now, why are we using Intel chips instead of, for example, NVIDIA, who, you know, anybody who talks about AI is talking about NVIDIA. They're quite the rage these days. But the hang up there is that NVIDIA and all of the others in the space, those are cloud-based AI chips. Only Intel, the Intel Edge AI chip, has the autonomous abilities that are needed in a battlefield situation. In a battlefield environment, we can't wait for cloud-based solutions. We need our equipment to be able to independently analyze the situation and respond immediately. With Edge AI chips from Intel, we have the ability to identify incoming flying objects and distinguish between birds and drones. Our flagship system, developed with the United States Navy, will identify, track, and then jam incoming drone signals. There are primarily two types of attack drones that are in theater today. You have the FPV, which stands for first person view, or you have a GPS system that has a targeted location uploaded to the drone and is sent to destroy whatever it is at that location, be it a base or an artillery installation or other types of targets. Now, what our thermal drone detection system is designed to do is, as I said, identify, track, and then jam the signal of those incoming drones. When the first person view drone has signal interrupted, it becomes blind, inert, and simply stops. It'll hover in space until the battery runs out or gets confused and crashes to the ground. With the GPS systems, likewise, we cut off its ability to know where in the heck it is, and so it likewise gets confused and either detonates midair or crashes to the ground. Now, Falcon Nano's thermal drone detector, which we have coined the Falcon Dome, cannot be seen by the enemy. It is an inert system utilizing LWIR polarized technology, which stands for long wave infrared polarized technology. Now, to put it into layman's terms, it is the difference between, for example, the green and black night vision goggles that we've all seen in TV shows and on movies. With goggles that see in color, with texture, heat recognition. I mean, it's an absolute game changer. Okay. Now, the kicker is that our technology, according to the United States Naval Surface Warfare Center, one of our other partners, our technology has a range that is 6 times greater than any other portable unit available in the world today. Again, that is a 6 times increase in identification, tracking, and the ability to either jam the signal or deploy kinetic measures against the incoming drones. In other words, to duplicate the technology that we have in a portable backpack size deployable unit. Okay. It you don't put it in your backpack. It's got its own protective case, but it's important to visualize that the size of this can fit into a backpack, but to duplicate that with a competitor technology, their systems are literally the size of a truck. I can actually send you imagery of one of our units compared to the truck that's utilized by our competitors. So common sense will tell us that if our soldiers have a portable unit that weighs less than 50 pounds and they can gain 6 times the amount of time to implement countermeasures, we have given them 6 times the amount of time to eliminate that threat and save our soldiers' lives. The flexibility to deploy in a 50-pound unit that gives that 6 times range is a completely different level of real-world protection and application that will save the lives of our soldiers. Now, we have paired this technology with additional technologies that Falcon Nano has to deploy countermeasures in the event that it isn't just a handful of drones that we're able to jam. But let's say that there's a swarm of drones. Falcon Nano has kinetic measures from drones armed with 20-gauge counter-drone shotgun shells to our EMP, which stands for electromagnetic pulse, low collateral damage explosions, which fry the electronics of the incoming drone as if you had put the doggone, put your cell phone into the microwave and pushed the popcorn button. Okay. Now Falcon Nano has both counter drone as well as offensive drone swarm technology that today can see one specialist, one soldier who is trained up in this, can pilot 500 drones at one time to take out that incoming swarm. Now, we can pilot our counter drone swarms into the incoming swarm, right, and take them out. Now, as I said, the technology can also be applied to offensive uses in order to take out a column of vehicles, attack a base with individual drones, or a small group, splitting off of that 500 drone swarm that's coming in at once. Or in other words, through our AI technology, we can identify one little column of vehicles or one little building within the base and send a dozen or a couple of dozen of the drones at that particular target while the specialist is continuing to drive the rest of the 500 drones toward the goal. Now, our technology will only take a soldier 1 week of manned training to learn how to use, and within a few weeks, he is going to be so proficient that one individual specialist is a force multiplier ahead of anything that we could have envisioned just a few short years ago. Now, we have a pathway to increase the drone swarm from 500 to 5,000 and then 10,000 within a very short period of time, budget willing. So again, that is where the single soldier piloting 10,000 drones is a force multiplier with the ability to split off small groups of that swarm to attack individual targets utilizing edge AI to affect the needed measures on that individual target while our specialist continues on the larger goal. Now, the Department of War has identified drone and counter-drone measures and weapons as one of their highest priorities. To that means, they have already earmarked $74 billion specifically for drone and counter-drone applications. I'm going to drill down further on that here in a while, but let me be clear. This is where you, the listening audience, come in, especially you accredited investors. The U.S. military needs Falcon Nano and innovation that we have to offer, but we need you, the investors, to get this over the finish line. Now, let me put this into perspective. Elon Musk is recognized as the richest man in the world. As rich as he is, he still raises money for his projects for SpaceX, for the Boring Company, for Neuralink, for his AI called Grok. Falcon Nano is no different. You can become an investor by contacting me, E.J. Lonergan, at 702-637-2249, or go to our website, falconnano.com, or email me at ejl@falconnano.com. Leave your contact information and I will call you directly. And your contact information will not be shared or sold. And then our lawyer would go berserk if I didn't mention that any investment does carry risk. Now, keep in mind that early investors, as always, have the highest rate of return. So if this sounds interesting, do not hesitate. Now, getting back to the Pentagon, Secretary Hegseth has stated his goal is to bring the U.S. up to China's level as quickly as possible. And let's face it, here in the U.S., we don't like to simply be on par with our near adversaries. We like to be dominant. To that end, Secretary Hegseth has made some moves to streamline the process for innovators like Falcon Nano. They have moved the move forward decision-making process from the bureaucratic level to the commander level. Almost all of you listening know that the Creech Air Force Base is just north of us. And that is one of the central centers for drone and counter-drone warfare preparation. So Falcon Nano is uniquely positioned to have an impact at that commander level and see our technology and solutions move forward. Now, we're going to take a quick break for commercials and be back to the Falcon Nano AI and Drone Radio Hour here on 670 KMZQ.
8: 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Clay Travis and Buck Sexton at 9. Kevin Wall at noon. Wayne Allen Root, afternoons at 3. And Rob Carson every weeknight. 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
7: 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My name is EJ Lonergan. I'll be your host today. Before the break, we were talking about the Pentagon's having earmarked a budget of $74 billion for drone and counter-drone systems. Now, Falcon Nano is uniquely positioned to capture a portion of that earmarked budget for some very simple and understandable reasons. First of all, the military like suppliers who have multiple application solutions in one single provider instead of having to integrate two or more provider systems and get them, you know, talking to one another. When you have multiple providers for one application, you have an increased danger in systems breakdown as the systems are independently innovated and don't necessarily speak the same, you know, quote unquote language. Imagine a target officer who speaks Italian while the deployment specialist speaks Swahili. You're not likely to have the best of outcomes if you don't have a single supplier for such a critical system with, you know, the technology speaking the same language because it was born and raised under the same roof. Okay. Now, even Falcon Nano's technology in partnership with our Ukrainian partner companies is seeing the computation language standardized in order that we can effectively integrate all of our systems aimed at the same task. They speak the same language. The second huge advantage here for Falcon Nano is that we will be manufacturing here in Las Vegas, so obviously in the United States. Our Edge AI chips that we'll be utilizing from Intel are also American made. Most of our components will be sourced and built in the here in the United States or in Canada. Now, some of you may have heard that President Trump really likes American-made products and solutions, which create American jobs and spur further American innovations and technological dominance. I can unequivocally tell you that the Pentagon has a new focus on American-made, which gives Falcon Nano a huge edge. Now, I have been and will continue to unabashedly promote investment into Falcon Nano by you Las Vegas accredited investors. I hope our show is interesting for non-investors, but for those accredited investors, if you would like to become an investor or at least look into more information into Falcon Nano, please call me. My direct line is 702-637-2249, or go to our website, falconnano.com, or email me at ejl@falconnano.com. Now, our lawyer would go nuts if I don't mention that any investment does carry risk. Now, I mentioned a moment ago that our Ukrainian partner's technology is also being upgraded and improved by Falcon Nano. Let's face it, today the Ukrainians have, well, they've become the undisputed leaders in drones for war application. By necessity, they're fighting for their lives. If you have not seen the video of Operation Spider's Web from about a year ago, it's available on YouTube. Look it up. Again, that's Operation Spider's Web, available on YouTube, and watch it. That is one of our Ukrainian partners in action. That was them. That was their operation. Now, they deployed drones from a couple of box trucks within Russia and flew to near one of Russia's behind-the-lines Air Force bases and did hundreds of millions, if not $1 billion worth of damage with a very modest spend. Okay, we're talking about some major bang for the buck. So again, if you have not seen that video, that's our Ukrainian partners, Operation Spider's Web. But they have been developing and innovating under wartime conditions. Falcon Nano is in no danger of being hit by a Russian Shahed drone or an Iranian Shahed drone. Okay, we have access to top level chips, components, not to mention access to engineers and solutions far in advance to a war-torn country. Don't get me wrong, all respect to the Ukrainians, innovators and the innovation that they have brought forward under very stressful situations. They are kicking some serious backside, and we love their technology. Not only Falcon Nano loves them, but the Pentagon does as well. Falcon Nano has recently, in the last 75 days, in fact, we have had meetings with special operations, two different of the special operations types. As many, if not most of you are aware, we have, you know, several different types of special operations. We've got the Navy SEALs. We have the Green Berets. There's the Rangers, not to mention whatever they call the CIA's covert ops folks that nobody talks about. So anyway, we've met with a couple of those, and the interest level for a couple of our solutions is quite high. Now, one thing to understand about why Falcon Nano is special is that with our partnership, we have battle-proven technology through our partnership with the Ukrainian partners, that has been deployed. It has been successful. It has not only been deployed and successful, it's been reordered many, many times by the Ukrainian military. One of the devices that we have that has the special operations' particular attention is a technology that the military calls Technology Readiness Level, TRL, TRL Level 9. Now, TRL goes from 1, which would be like a design written on the back of a napkin, right? All the way up to 9, which means that, you know, like the M16, it's been used and reordered over and over again. Now, one of the systems, the handheld drone detector, has seen over 50,000 units. That's 50,000 units deployed in the Ukraine by the Ukraine military to date. Okay, that means real life battle condition and proof. I mean, we're not talking about concept or prototype, but real world proof that it works, and in this case, saves lives. For that reason, while our lawyer demands I say several times that any investment involves risk, and it does, okay? We feel we have mitigated the vast majority of that risk through ready-to-order products that the military needs, they know they need, and have very few options of companies that can supply those needs, and even fewer who are real battlefield, you know, effectiveness. Pause. For that reason, while our lawyer demands, I say several times, that investment involves risk, we feel we have mitigated a vast majority of that risk through ready-to-order products that the military needs, they know they need, and they have, you know, very few options of companies who can supply those needs, and even fewer with real battlefield time and effectiveness, and yet fewer who are going to be manufacturing in these US of A, in these United States of America. Okay. I want to talk about our product line for a few minutes here. I mentioned earlier our Falcon Dome that gives 6 times the range in identification, tracking, and jamming that integrates with countermeasures. This is our flagship product, make no mistake. But while that is our gold standard, we additionally have counter-drone missile systems, one of which, like the Falcon Dome, was innovated in concert with the United States Navy. Both of these systems offer the ability to take out incoming drones for a reasonable price, eliminating the need to use a $5 million drone on a $5,000 or $50,000. We additionally have counter-drone missile systems, one of which, like the Falcon Dome, was innovated in concert with the United States Navy. We additionally have counter-drone missile systems, one of which, like the Falcon Dome,

0: attendant to the driver so that the driver of that vehicle can keep focused on the road or the trail in front of him, trying to identify and avoid possible landmines. Once identified, you can instruct the AI patrol assist to track the person or group and send the data to the other soldiers in the vehicle or other vehicles in the vicinity, etc. Easier to take out an opponent when you know they're there. We have a vehicle-mounted counter-drone system that jams both the FPV, the first-person view, or the GPS signals to create a mobile air dome over mobile units. Okay. Now, in total, we have 11 products. I'm not going to get into all of them or I'll eat up all of my radio time here today, but we're ready to go into production on these, many of which have already been battle tested and are proven effective. Others developed, in concert with the United States Navy, who have certified their effectiveness and range. So again, we've mitigated a lot of that potential risk in an investment with Falcon Nano. So an investment in Falcon Nano, well, certainly not guaranteed. All investments carry risk, of course. Any of us who are going to be looking at an investment here need to put on our big boy pants or big, big woman pants. But as I mentioned before, we have the ability to mitigate that risk due to timing and needs. The Pentagon needs innovators like Falcon Nano, and in order to meet the needs of the Pentagon, we need investors. The Pentagon does not, fund companies like Falcon Nano quickly. There are some funding programs for companies like Falcon Nano, but that is an aspect that has not seen any or very, very little streamlining of the red tape and bureaucratic bovine squat, if you will, which means in order to get that kind of funding, we would be waiting for years to see the kind of capital that the private sector can provide quickly. So we have chosen you, the accredited investor, for the first step, and then we will either use a hedge fund or a individual high net worth individual, a billionaire, or we will go to the capital markets doing an IPO to raise the rest of the money. We are raising $3 million presently. We'll be doing that over a few tranches, and then we'll be turning over the rest of the $100 million raise to a firm out of New York or Miami if my talks with high net worth individuals don't bear fruit. So, make no mistake, we are confident that we'll be able to raise the funds needed. Now, why would we need $100 million? To be honest, we're not 100% sure that we will need that. But let's face it, the Pentagon is not going to give contracts to companies that they don't feel can fulfill those contracts. So we need that backing in order to win those contracts. We'll break for commercials here. But when I get back, I'm going to unpack the potential with military contracts for both the Pentagon and NATO.
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4: The Vegas Golden Knights needed one win in Anaheim this weekend to regain home ice advantage in their Western Conference semifinal playoff series. They got it on Friday night, but the Ducks came back last night to edge out the Knights 4-3 at the Honda Center. The series is now tied at 2 games apiece, Game 5 at the Fortress tomorrow night. For the third time in 4 years, the Las Vegas Aces received their WNBA championship rings ahead of their season opener. The Phoenix Mercury were not impressed on Saturday as they handed the defending champs a 33-point loss. The Aces didn't have time to ruminate on that as they were back on the hardwood in Los Angeles yesterday where they beat the Sparks 105-78. They'll play 2 games in Connecticut this week starting Wednesday. The Lakers will try to stave off elimination in the NBA playoffs when they host the Oklahoma City Thunder tonight. You can hear it all on our sister station, 106.9 The Bomb.
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6: Well, several entry accidents on Interstate 15 causing some backups right now. Northbound at Sahara, southbound Interstate 15, that's at the Russell Freeway off-ramp.

0: And 15 North downtown, that's at the Neon Gateway, as the crews are there cleaning up that one. Watch for an incident. It's on the freeway off-ramp, 215 southbound. That one is at Russell on the Western Beltway. Surface street incident, Sahara at Arville. That's in the cleanup phase. Lamont at Lake Mead. Heavy volumes right now as well. 215 West at Decatur on the Southern Beltway, and 11 North at Eastern.
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2: Lieutenant Colonel David Flippo is a battle-tested American patriot. In the U.S. Air Force, he commanded over 1,000 airmen and built 3 operational bases in Iraq during combat. Now he's applying that leadership to one of America's greatest threats, the border crisis.
3: I've been to the border 6 times. 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
2: Here in Nevada, illegal immigration is driving up crime, straining schools and hospitals, and making our communities less safe. 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
2: Lieutenant Colonel David Flippo is a battle-tested American patriot. In the U.S. Air Force, he commanded over 1,000 airmen and built 3 operational bases in Iraq during combat. Now he's applying that leadership to one of America's greatest threats, the border crisis.
3: I've been to the border 6 times. 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
2: Here in Nevada, illegal immigration is driving up crime, straining schools and hospitals, and making our communities less safe. 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
4: It's actually a simple solution. Let's enforce the laws that we already have on the book, and let's secure the border.
2: David Flippo, the conservative veteran Nevada can trust to secure our border.
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7: 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Before the break, I promised to dig into the potential that Falcon Nano has as an investment. But first, let me remind you, or if you're recently joining us, let me let you know how you can potentially cash in on this opportunity. Our lawyer would go nuts if I didn't mention repeatedly, and most of you know this, if not all of you, that investment does involve risk. Now, we're doing a $3 million capital raise right now, and we'll be doing so over a few tranches. And obviously, the early money in is those who see the greatest return on investment, of course. That's always how it is. So don't hesitate to contact us, and contact us quickly. 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We will never share or sell your information. It will stay with me. Now, on to the opportunity. We have 11 products ready to go into production, made right here in Las Vegas, that meets the needs of the U.S. and NATO forces, not to mention our other friendly militaries like Japan and Australia, et cetera. We're ready to go into production on most of those today, okay? But I'm going to focus on our flagship product, the Falcon Dome. The Falcon Dome is under 50 pounds. It's a unit that is what we call backpack ready, okay? It comes in its own carry case, a protective case, but it's the equivalent of, you know, small enough to fit inside of a backpack, okay? It's under 50 pounds, as I mentioned, and it's got a range that is 6 times the distance of any of the portable units that are available today. In fact, in order to duplicate what our under 50-pound portable unit can do, you would need a unit the size of a truck, okay? Now, that 6 times range claim is, that's according to the United States Navy. That's not Falcon Nano making that claim, though we do loudly and proudly repeat it, but the claim comes from the United States Navy. Now, the practical application of the Falcon Dome is to deploy with platoons of soldiers. The platoon will want to have a minimum of 2 units deployed with them, as well as at least 1 backup unit. Now, why 2 units deployed? In training or battlefield applications, things get lost, things get broken, things get shot. So again, ideally, they will have, you know, more than 2, but 2 should be the bare minimum that would deploy with, for example, 101st Airborne platoon that's deploying infield, okay? This additionally gives the platoon commander the ability to set up having 2 units, right? It would give that platoon commander the ability to set up 1 unit, and then that's offering protection, that's offering that coverage, and then as the platoon moves forward, the second unit would move forward with that vanguard of the platoon and then set up a forward unit, and then the rear unit could be broken down and moved forward of the original forward position of the platoon. So it's able to leapfrog and give us coverage for our platoons as they are moving forward. The backup unit obviously is to replace a unit that's lost, broken, or shot, you know, for the next deployment. Now, the U.S. between the Marines and the Army have the ability today to deploy between 13,500 and 14,200 platoons of soldiers. The European Union members of NATO, just the European Union members, okay, have the ability to deploy at least 6,000 platoons of soldiers almost immediately, with 7,000 platoons fairly quickly. If we go with, you know, kind of the lower end there to keep our numbers conservative, that is still over 19,000 platoons who will ideally need to have counter drone measures in deployment with them. Now, if Falcon Nano can capture only 5%, okay, only 5% of the available coverage that's really going to be required to save, you know, our soldiers' lives, that's 950 platoons, or in other words, 2,850 of the Falcon Dome counter-drone systems. That means approximately $640 million in potential orders over just the next couple of years if Falcon Nano is able to capture 5% of the needed coverage for the U.S. and EU members of NATO. That doesn't count or take into consideration Canada, Australia, Japan, South Korea, et cetera, okay? Now, if you have recently joined us, we have a total of 11 products, yet I am highlighting only one in my example. Now, it is our flagship product and the highest priced unit, but the potential with Falcon Nano is unique and very, very timely. Another aspect to consider when you're thinking about an investment is not only the horse, but the jockey, right? So it's not just the products, but it's, in this case, the CEO. Falcon Nano's founder and the CEO is Al Hastings, who through his other company, Hastings Chariots, has won contracts with the U.S. government through NASA and delivered products and devices to NASA. Al has been over all of our heads for decades now with components and parts and pieces on the International Space Center, not to mention the recent Artemis program space capsule, which successfully rounded the moon and delivered our astronauts safely back to Earth. Al has poured the majority of his earnings from Hastings Chariots into Falcon Nano, so he's got skin in the game. Al has the experience in writing the patents for most of his innovations and inventions, though, like any good businessman, he uses a patent lawyer for the filings. But my point is, he understands the process, not just for patents, but for bidding on government contracts, winning the contracts, and fulfilling those contracts. Additionally, our team carries with us retired Air Force Major General Don McGregor, who's a combat veteran and an F-16 pilot. Now, while serving as a general officer in the Pentagon, he was the National Guard Director of Strategy, Policy, Plans, and International Affairs. General McGregor has served as the lead liaison between the Council of Governors and the Secretary of Defense, as well as administering the Department of Defense's premier international affairs program, which included 80 global partnerships. Retired Major General McGregor held various operational command and director positions and is an expert in defense strategy, policy, planning, and global security, and is well regarded for his expertise. Particularly of interest for any, for Falcon Nano as a company, but also for any of our investors, is the fact that he has been involved in drone and counter-drone measures, applications, strategy for decades now. Major General McGregor brings experience and an understanding of the Pentagon and will give Falcon Nano a strategic advantage in moving the process forward for contracts with both the Pentagon as well as international friendly nations who the Pentagon green lights us to supply. And frankly, his involvement makes Falcon Nano's chances of success exponentially higher. Now, falconnano.com is our website. If you have interest in becoming an investor, click on the contact icon, give us your information, and I'll be in touch directly. My direct phone line is 702-637-2249, and my email is ejl@falconnano.com. Give me your contact information and I will be in touch directly. We do not sell or share your contact information. It stays right with me. And I'm saying that right here on air. Now, all investment does carry risk and you do need to be an accredited investor to come in at this level. So now in summation and wrapping up our radio show, AI is changing the world. Anyone paying any attention whatsoever to the war between Russia and Ukraine or between the United States and Iran has seen that drones are changing warfare forever. Falcon Nano has combined both AI and drones to offer solutions to the U.S. and NATO militaries that will help to safeguard our soldiers with counter-drone measures that, while portable, and coming in under 50 pounds, offer an effective identification, tracking, and jamming solution that has a range 6 times farther than any other portable unit that's currently available on Earth. Okay. Our systems utilize technology that the enemies cannot identify or jam. So they don't know the protection is there. And even once they figure it out, they can't do a doggone thing about it. Okay. Now, Falcon Nano is not a one-trick pony. We have a total of 11 products available to sell to the Pentagon or NATO or friendly militaries in drone and counter-drone space. Our products will be made in the U.S. of A., right here in Las Vegas, creating engineering and production tech jobs, adding to the local economy. I haven't even mentioned the applications for law enforcement, for security, for infrastructure, such as energy production facilities, for nuclear plants, electricity plants, to dams, reservoirs, venues such as stadiums or even hotels and resorts. The military marketplace is ginormous, but the domestic infrastructure marketplace is even larger. Now, we are doing a $3 million raise right now over a few tranches, and then we'll either raise the rest of the $100 million with some of the hedge funds that we're currently speaking to, or via an IPO utilizing a large established firm who specialize in that, either out of New York or Miami. Now, if you are an accredited investor and have interest, please give me a call at 702-637-2249. That's 702-637-2249. 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And then your information will not be sold or shared. It will stay with me. 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
1: News this hour from Town Hall. I'm Keith Peters in Washington. President Trump says the Iran ceasefire is on life support after he rejected Tehran's latest proposal to end the war. The president says previous world leaders weren't able to stop Iran from trying to develop nuclear weapons.
2: Very simple. Iran cannot have a nuclear weapon. Can't have it. And if they did have it, the Middle East would be gone, Israel would be gone, and then hit Europe probably next. We're doing a service to the world. And this has gone on for 47 years. Other presidents and leaders of other countries that have the power should have done it, but they didn't do it.
1: Iran's chokehold on the Strait of Hormuz and America's blockade of Iranian ports are still in place. Trump said he would suspend the federal tax on gasoline to help Americans shoulder higher fuel prices caused by the war. There's a civil probe of the Southern Poverty Law Center.
3: The Alabama Attorney General announcing a civil investigation into the Southern Poverty Law Center's fundraising practices. This follows the recent federal indictment of the organization. The AG said he sent a subpoena seeking information about its donations and payments to informants and that he's seeking to determine if the organization violated state laws related to charitable organizations or deceptive trade practices. President Trump's DOJ already announced a criminal indictment against the SPLC, accusing it of fraud. The center's officials have vehemently denied the accusation. I'm Julie Walker.
1: The last remaining passengers on a cruise ship hit by a deadly hantavirus outbreak have disembarked and boarded flights to more than 20 countries to enter quarantine. A French woman was the latest to be confirmed as infected, while an American is suspected of infection after initial testing. On Wall Street, the Dow by 95 points. More at townhall.com.
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5: 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It's heating up weather-wise, but the Las Vegas housing market, it appears to be cooling down. Las Vegas Realtors reporting local home prices and sales both dropped in April when compared to the same time last year. The median sales price for an existing single-family home that sold in April was $473,875, a 1.3% decline from the same time last year, well below the all-time record high of $488,995 that was hit in November of 2025. Now, nearly 6,700 single-family homes were on the market in April without any offer being made, but more than 75% did sell within 60 days, but that was down from more than 81% last April. More than 22% of sales last month were all cash deals, far short of the all-time high, 59.5%, that was hit in February 2013. Right now, the Las Vegas real estate market considered one of the country's strongest buyer's markets. Latest numbers from real estate website Redfin says Miami tops that list with 148% more home sellers and buyers, followed by Nashville, San Antonio, and then Las Vegas at 101%. America's 250th birthday anniversary. That'll be celebrated this summer with a weekly fireworks display along the Strip in downtown Las Vegas. Las Vegas Convention and Visitors Authority announcing fireworks will light up Las Vegas skies every Saturday night in June and July as part of its Pack for Vegas summer marketing campaign. That 8-minute fireworks show to be synchronized with a musical soundtrack will happen every Saturday night at 9 and will involve different resort properties each and every week. Take AM 670 with you wherever you go. 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
11: This is the Rob Carson Show, and it's already Monday. Wow, wow, like a small town with no stoplight. We just flew right through the weekend, didn't we? Just flew right through the weekend. I hope you had a very nice weekend. I had a very nice weekend. I got out and about, got out into Maryland, went to a little fundraiser for a Republican running for county council up there, trying to flip Maryland, because Maryland is just a disgrace. Maryland just is a mess. They got a guy who's the governor, the Fresh Prince of Bel Air head, Wes Moore, who's driving the state into the pits of hell. And I'm hoping that a whole lot of corruption is going to be unveiled in the state of Maryland. And Maryland has got to be at least as corrupt as California, certainly as corrupt as the state of Minnesota, as with so many Democrat states around the country. But hopefully, maybe see a little flipping here. I think people are just tired of it. I think people are tired of Democrat politics. But, you know, I got to tell you, the Democrats are absolutely convinced, even though they're getting stomped into the mud with their attempts to gerrymander and our successful gerrymandering, getting rid of race based gerrymandering. They're all freaking out about it. But they're still saying they're going to win the midterms. And I would venture to say not so much, because what happens when Democrats get elected in different states?
12: Let the exodus begin. Oh, actually, it started already. We're talking about mass migration within the United States, from one group of states to another. This is
11: No. Americans want this nationwide. They want New York to be nationwide.
12: America, and we move, but you ain't seen nothing yet.
11: Really?
12: Consider this. In each of the next 3 years, 800,000 people will leave California and New York.
11: That's not what Gavin Newsom says. He says things are great there.
12: It's 800,000 a year. Another 500,000 will leave Connecticut, New Jersey, and Minnesota. These numbers are from economists Art Laffer and Stephen Moore.
11: That is weird. Between 2020 and 24, 892 companies fled New York, taking $47 billion in income with them. They're going to Florida, they're going to Texas, and all of that stuff. But certainly the midterms, the Democrats are going to hang on to Congress.
12: Quote, millions of people, thousands of businesses, and tens of billions of net income will flee high-tax blue states for low-tax red states. That's the important...
11: No. Americans want more taxes. They want that border wide open.
12: Point. People and money and jobs moving out of Democrat states and moving to Republican states.
11: Huh.
12: Taxes are what's doing this.
11: Yeah.
12: As we've said many times, you make good money in a high-tax Democrat state, and this new tax law will kill you financially. This is terrible news for blue states. It is a bonanza for low-tax Texas, Florida, Nevada, Arizona, Tennessee, Utah, and others.
11: Yeah, I think when Trump's out of office, I might consider moving down to Florida. We'll see, you know, because Newsmax does have a big corporate headquarters down there right near Mar-a-Lago. So I might have to go down there because, you know, I'm going to get sick and tired of paying these state income taxes. They don't have them down there. And it's kind of interesting. I saw a video this weekend from a Canadian woman. You know, we're talking about these Democrat gerrymandered districts. And I mentioned to you that they all have a couple of things in common. They're minority districts. They have terrible schools, very high crime, very high poverty, very high dependence on government programs, and a good deal of grievance about the whole thing. And then they've got people in charge of these districts, these representatives, who do absolutely nothing but blame Republicans for the problems in those districts that the Democrats are causing. That's what they do. That's what's happening. And the butt is off the rose on this, and a whole lot of people are discovering this. Here is a Canadian woman talking about the crime in America, okay, where all the murders are happening, and it's happening in the districts I just mentioned.
13: Hello, good morning. Canadian living in the United States. Every now and then a comment rolls in that just completely catches me off guard. I read this comment, and I was like...
11: I was thinking about this morning because I was in Baltimore this weekend, and Baltimore could be a great city, but right now it completely sucks. When I lived here years and years ago, about a dozen years ago, I used to go down to the National Harbor, and you could see the word Francis Scott Key, you know, was on that boat, and he looked up there at Fort McHenry, and he wrote the National Anthem, and now that place is vacant. Nobody's down there. Nobody wants to be down there because they don't want to get murdered.
13: Pardon? This can't be serious. You can't be for real. 50% of murders happen in 2% of the counties in the
11: United States. Yeah, 50% of murders happen in 2% of the counties of America.
13: United States, that...
11: And they're run by Democrats.
13: ...is bonkers. So I did what any normal and sane person would do when they read a comment that just makes absolutely no sense to them, as I read your comment, and then I researched it, and I came to my own conclusions.
11: Yes.
13: And I took notes.
11: Please
13: do. I said it in my previous video, and I'm going to say it again. As a Canadian, I was 100% led to believe that America was just...
11: A lot of people coming to America from Canada.
13: ...dangerous all over the place, and you were just going to dodge bullet the second that you walked outside of the house. So, fun fact, this statistic right here just changed how I view everything.
11: Yeah.
13: It's true. One study found that over half of all murders in the United States happen in just 2% of the counties. Now, let's think about that for a second.
11: Think about
13: it. The United States of America has over 3,000 counties, and a majority of murders are concentrated in a tiny fraction of them.
11: Yeah, places like Los Angeles and San Francisco and New York City and St. Louis, East St. Louis.
13: Meanwhile, over half
11: Chicago.
13: Of the U.S. counties had zero murders, and around 68...
11: That's where I'm from, Pottawatomie County in southwest Iowa. There aren't very many murders there.
13: 8% of counties had either zero or one murder for the entire year.
11: Whoa.
13: So what does that mean? That means that the violence people see on TV and in the media is incredibly geographically concentrated.
11: Uh-huh.
13: It's not evenly spread all over the United States
11: not at
13: like
11: all.
13: You're told and people imagine. And as a matter of fact, a huge percentage of violent crime is tied to very specific areas. Gang activity, drug activity, repeat offenders.
11: This is what they're trying to get rid of with Spencer Pratt in Los Angeles.
13: Trafficking and poverty, heavy urban pockets.
11: Heavy urban pockets run by Democrats.
13: So when all the outsiders say America is so dangerous, what they often don't realize is that the average American living in a normal suburb or town is not experiencing daily violence.
11: Yeah, this is why so many people are leaving places like California, like Los Angeles, like New York, and like Chicago, because Democrats make those places into hell on earth. They made California, they took Eden, and they made it into a crap hole. It is pretty remarkable, but not surprising. It's not surprising at all. And it's kind of funny because, there's a division of the Democrat Party, and they're going way, way, way, way, way, way left, and it's going to fail completely. And I have mentioned, and I've been talking about this for several years, that the Democrat Party would have to reinvent itself, or it would have to fade into the dustbin of history. And this is what Victor Davis Hanson is now actually echoing, and I'm not saying he listens to me or anything, but it's kind of interesting, you know, great minds thinking alike. He says the Democrats are... to moderate, and I believe this. After 2024, when Kamala Harris got her rear end kicked up between her shoulders by Donald Trump, they decided to lean even left, even more left, and they're continuing the leftward lurch, and it's not going to work.
14: You put it all together, and that message of the Democrats is not appealing. And so, of course, in the short term, their strategy has been.
11: Yeah, so like the transgenderizing of children, letting boys compete with girls, having an open border, higher taxes, etc., not resonating, and they're still not going to change it.
14: We're not Donald Trump. Donald Trump is a fascist, and we're going to go demonstrate against Tesla and ICE and Kings, and we're going to try to put him in jail and impeach him on third to all of that.
11: Go with that.
14: But long term, it suggests that they have two choices.
11: What?
14: They either have to change their culture and go back to more traditional lifestyles to improve their demographics and to go back to the assimilationist model, as I think the Republicans have. I don't see that happening. Or they would have to lower taxes and cut back entitlements in these blue states to retain their high earners. And they're upper middle class people who are, for the most part, leaving.
11: So now they're not going to change. They're going to continue these same things, these unpopular things that cannot win elections. So how do they stay in power?
14: The historian Livy said about Rome's problems in the late Republic, the medicine for them is worse than the disease. They don't want a society where a man and woman are married fairly early with two to three children. They really don't want a society that is racially blind. And they don't like the idea that a lot of red people stay in their states. They welcome them to leave. And the result of all that is when they look at these long-term prognosis.
11: New York has gone bankrupt. They're $12 billion in the hole.
14: Most of this I just went over. They get very angry. And so what is the reaction? Is it to change the agenda to win you over the vote?
11: No, of course it isn't.
14: No, it's to change the system.
11: Ah.
14: And so if you want to know why they want to get rid of the Electoral College, or why they want the census to talk to count residents that could be here, and many cases are here illegally, maybe 30 million, it is that their message right now does not appeal to 51%. So they're only,
11: this is why so many people are leaving the Democrat states.
14: Only alternative is to find radical changes in the system of governance to allow their unpopular agenda to be what? De facto popular.
11: Yeah, there you go. So that's what they want to do. That's their plan of operation with regarding to the face plant they did on gerrymandering in the state of Virginia. What they want to do now is to eliminate everybody on the Supreme Court in the state of Virginia. It's not going to end well for them. Anyway, I wanted to open the show with that because the Democrats are so convinced they're going to win the midterms. If they are, then why are so many people leaving states that are run by Democrats? It's kind of funny. We've got this. We've got a bunch of guests on the show today. We got James Rosen on the show, Brigitte Gabriel on the show today, among other awesome guests. Also, Hillary Ford, which is going to be talking about Great Britain, what's happening over there. Keir Starmer could be out on his rear end this week. All of that's coming up. Your calls welcome, 800-922-6680. This is a Monday edition of the Rob Carson Show. 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
11: It is the Rob Carson Show Monday. I was out at a little fundraiser in a place called Dundalk, Maryland, which is right near Balmer. And, I really love Baltimore. I've always felt kind of a kinship with Baltimore. Baltimore is to Washington what Walmart is to Target, okay? It's like Fort Worth and Dallas. It's like St. Louis versus Kansas City, although Kansas City's kind of crappy right now, run by a crappy Democrat mayor. About a third of the city is in poverty. The housing is not safe, the whole deal. The whole deal, that's just what Democrats do. And it's a damn shame with regard to Baltimore as well. And in this little area called Dundalk, you go from, row houses into kind of an area. It's very similar like Omaha Council Bluffs. Council Bluffs kind of a lower middle class, hardworking people, very proud, keep their lawns trimmed and all of that. And then a block away or a mile away, you got hell on earth. You got homeless people camped out on doorsteps in front of liquor stores, bars on the windows and the whole deal. And those are Democrat-run areas. And it's a real shame, by the way. It's a real shame because we don't have to live this way in this country. We have an enormous amount of riches in this country, but the Democrat Party has driven the parts of the country into hell. Particularly, like I've said, these Democrat gerrymandered racial districts where they just writhe in poverty and addiction and broken families and high crime and dependence on welfare for a pittance. And then when that welfare gets cut, of course, Republicans are blamed for it. You've got this constant grievance culture going on. But a lot of people are catching on to it and realizing it's an absolute bunch of crap. And so they're kind of moving on from it. And then, of course, you've got all of these things going on with, for instance, in the state of Tennessee. They had one remaining district there that was gerrymandered racially for black people, all right? But the problem is that they elected a white guy named Steve Cohen, and they're actually just electing Democrats. So the black residents were electing Democrats, and Democrats, through 65 years of brainwashing in great society, have told people of color that Republicans are evil, Donald Trump is a Nazi, you know, whatever you have is because of us, and they only want to take it away. And as I've said for many years now, and this resonates very nicely with people, is that the Democrat Party, with regard to the inner cities, promised the sun, the moon, and the stars free phones, free groceries, free diapers in California. Now they're going to do free diapers in California. And Zoran Mandami promised free buses and all that. And then they get the votes. And then on election day, the day after, they get up and leave some money on the dresser. But they are not leaving the money on the dresser anymore. And they use inflammatory language to convince people of color that the Republican Party has taken away their right to vote, which is absolutely untrue. Again, in the state of Tennessee, in Memphis, they keep electing a white guy, Steve Cohen, and five times they've failed to elect a black Republican woman. Now it looks like a black Republican woman is going to be elected in Memphis instead of Steve Cohen, and somehow that's racist. It doesn't make any sense at all. Here is Hakeem Jeffries, more inflammatory language, slavery and Jim Crow, everything is slavery and Jim Crow. After a while, don't you think maybe this won't resonate with people? Well, it's not. It's really not. But what they do is, instead of recognizing that there's a problem, instead of turning things around, becoming electable with policy that actually works, they double down on insanity.
0: And a new generation of Americans have to show up, stand up, speak up, fight, get into good trouble to us.
11: Get into good trouble. That's a threat for violence, by the way. That's his new thing now. He says, get into good trouble. All right? Get into good trouble is a way that he can couch it so he can escape responsibility for it. All right? This is what Democrats do. This is how they foment violence against people like Donald Trump. And by the way, Donald Trump is linking Hakeem Jeffries to the White House Correspondents' Dinner assassination attempt. He linked violent rhetoric flowing from House Minority Leader Hakeem Jeffries to political violence when he said that basically maximum warfare. We need maximum warfare everywhere all the time, and that, of course, means violence. And then, of course, now he's saying, of course, this.
0: A new generation of Americans have to show up, stand up, speak up, fight, get into good trouble.
11: What is good trouble? Good trouble is something that forwards the Democrat agenda, keeps Democrats in party, and could include violence. It absolutely 100% could include violence.
0: Usher in an era of progress. We went from the progress.
11: You've ushered in an era of absolute crap. 60 years of crap in America's inner cities. Absolute crap. Have you been into East St. Louis? It's been this way for, I've been going through there, I don't stop in East St. Louis, 35 years of my life, and it's always been run by Democrats, and it's an absolute crap hole.
0: ...of emancipation to the backlash of Jim Crow. The progress...
11: Okay, listen to this. He's bringing up slavery and Jim Crow. Backlash, that's, of course, a slave reference. Here it is again.
0: An era of progress. We went from the progress of emancipation to the backlash of Jim Crow.
11: Jim Crow was a Democrat policy. After the Democrats were defeated in the Civil War, and they were the slave states.
0: Progress of the Civil Rights Movement, the backlash of mass incarceration, the progress...
11: Now that's because of all the crime that happened in America's inner cities when you guys did the Great Society.
0: ...of electing Barack Obama, to the backlash that has resulted in the elevation of Donald Trump, MAGA extremism, and this behavior that we're seeing coming out of the Supreme Court of the United States to throw the American South back into the Jim Crow era. So it's going to take an all-hands-on-deck effort. And
11: how has the Democrat Party helped you if you're a person in color, my lord? This is Cleo Fields, I believe, on CBS, talking about how whites won't vote for blacks, even though Barack Obama was the president for 8 years.
1: Congressman Cleo Fields acknowledges black representation in Washington has grown in ways that once seemed impossible.
11: Really? What?
1: This Congress has
11: not in an era of Jim Crow.
1: More black members than at any point in history, 63.
2: Is that not progress?
3: Yeah, it's progress,
2: But it's not progress for Louisiana. There are people who, in this state and others, just will not vote for a black person.
11: There you go. That's the Democrat Party throwing us under the bus, thinking the worst of Americans, that we white people won't vote for black people. That's just utterly, utterly ridiculous.
2: For anything. You tell me I have to jump a certain height. That's the rule. I can work to do that.
11: This is how you keep people on the thought plantation.
2: Run a certain speed. If that's the rule,
11: the hell is this about?
2: Let me work at it. I can do that. But if you tell me in order to be elected to Congress, you have to be white, there's nothing I can do about that. I need help from my government.
11: Yeah, the government is, the people are so racist. White people are so racist in this country. You need to gerrymander districts for race. I mean, honestly, it is quite remarkable, and it's not working anymore. I for years I've been saying that the crying wolf about racism was going to do a faceplant. It's finally arrived. He finally arrived. Chief Washington correspondent for Newsmax, James Rosen, joins us next. Don't go anywhere.

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5: 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Done right.

0: A little bit of Beatles for James Rosen. This, I am the walrus. Oh, here it is. I would call this experimental, for sure. Not only is James Rosen chief White House correspondent, I should say D.C. correspondent for Newsmax Media, also knows just about everything about the Beatles. Very rarely do I send him something that he doesn't go, oh, yeah, I already know that, Rob. Come on. Come up with something new. How are you today, James Rosen?
1: I'm blessed to be with you, my friend.
0: Okay, so tell me about I Am the Walrus. What was that all about? Kind of explain. I am the Eggman. I am the Walrus. Cuckoo, ca-choo. What's it all about, bro?
1: Well, in plainest terms, this was a 1967 Lennon-McCartney composition, although chiefly by John Lennon. It appeared on the Beatles album Magical Mystery Tour, which was sort of a pastiche of different odds and ends they had lying around, and issued as part of the soundtrack for the film of that name. Yeah, this is from the Summer of Love. This is from the period of LSD use by most of the Beatles.
0: And, that explains it.
1: You know, I'm not
0: there
1: sure
0: you go.
1: That the lyrics survive much stricter scrutiny than that.
0: That's perfect. Absolutely 100%. By the way, you do have this book called Scalia, Supreme Court Years, 1986 to 2001 out. Among other things, you're an expert on all of this. I did notice you had a pretty interesting story. I want to share a little bit of the audio from this Washington State, I guess, councilwoman who wanted to replace an American flag with a pride flag. And I wanted to play a little bit of this audio of your story.
2: Council heard proposals to modify, replace, or complement the 27 flagpoles that were installed in the city for the bicentennial celebration of 1976, one for each of the 27 variations on the American flag used since the founding. Council member Isabel Mata, seen in this photograph at lower right, advanced a proposal for the city to fly flags celebrating LGBTQ Pride or Juneteenth,
0: yeah,
2: and to remove, at least temporarily for that purpose, the flags representing the state of Washington or prisoners of war.
0: Oh boy.
2: That prompted pushback from the gentleman in the fleece vest at right, standing over Mata,
0: yeah,
2: Council President Nick Coelho, the proprietor since 2013 of Linwood's first ever board game cafe.
3: The flagpole itself, if we were to repurpose it, add a third rung, I don't like the idea of taking down the POW flag.
0: Yeah.
3: I don't want to pit veterans versus other groups. That just feels off to me.
0: Here's the part that I like is James Rosen's description of the woman who wanted to replace the American flag with the LGBTQRSTUV flag.
2: Mata's city council webpage identifies her as a queer, neurodivergent writer, advocate, and mindfulness meditation teacher who lives with her husband, Richard, and their three cats.
0: There you go.
1: did she play her sound?
0: The what? That what?
1: Well, I thought you were going to play the councilwoman sound. I think they need to hear it now.
0: Is it right after this? Let me play it. Okay, here it is.
1: Yeah.
0: Hold on.
2: In her comments Monday, Mata suggested some of the 27 American flags conjure episodes in U.S. history that, quote, frankly, are not great.
0: Oh, boy.
4: To me,

0: pride flag is way more relatable than an American flag.
1: Oh, boy.
0: I would not raise an American flag at my house because I wouldn't. I wasn't even born here. But I would raise a pride flag. And as the most diverse city in all of Snohomish County, I don't think that I'm the only one who would maybe choose to have 27 other flags.
1: Yeah, there you go. That's good point. Good point. She actually thought this would end well. She has since apologized, I guess, right?
2: That's correct. In statements to various news outlets that we confirm.
1: I would venture to say that America has gone a little crazy, don't get me wrong, but not that crazy. I mean, even in Washington State, we're talking about, I mean, really crazy, but even that was too crazy for the lefties out there.
2: You know, rare will be the occasions on which you will hear an elected official at any level of government.
1: Yes.
2: And we point out that Ms. Mata is a city council member for the city council in Linwood, Washington, which
1: yes.
2: is about 15 miles north of Seattle. But
1: yes.
2: rare will be the occasions on which you will hear an elected official at any level of government, starting from fifth grade class president up through city council, all the way to Congress and the presidency, declare an unwillingness to hoist the American flag at their own home.
1: And so it
2: raised eyebrows and it went national. And in her apology, the councilwoman stated that these discussions over diversity in celebrations of American history should be conducted with greater care and caution than she gave to it.
1: Would venture to say, yeah, there certainly was no caution there. There's a lot of things happening in Washington D.C. What are you working on right now? There's a few things I'd like to cover. I'd like to talk a little bit about this the trial coming for this attempted assassination of Donald Trump. Cole Allen has already pled not guilty. I guess obviously he is. Do his day in court, but it appears that the evidence would be overwhelming that he was actually going there to either kill or injure the President of the United States and members of his cabinet. What are your thoughts on that?
2: And potentially the President's wife, the First Lady, who was also on that day of that evening. Yes, you're referring to 31-year-old California teacher Cole Thomas Allen, who appeared in federal district court in Washington this morning before federal district judge Trevor McFadden, a first-term Trump appointee, and there Allen entered a not guilty plea through his attorneys, who are assigned to him by the Public Defender's Unit, to all four of the federal charges that he faces. One is attempting to assassinate the president. Number two is shooting a Secret Service officer who was taken to the hospital with only minor injuries and who survived due to his use of a bulletproof vest. And then two additional charges that Allen faces include transportation of a firearm and ammunition in interstate commerce, and the discharge of that firearm, allegedly, in the commission of a violent crime. Additionally, his lawyers have filed papers seeking to have disqualified from working on the case the acting Attorney General of the United States, Todd Blanche, and the U.S. Attorney for the District of Columbia, Jeanine Pirro, on the grounds that, A, they were both in the Hilton Ballroom that night of the dinner, B, that they have unusually close relationships with the president, and C, based on some comments, public comments that Ms. Pirro has already made. The judge did not rule on that motion today. Instead, he set deadlines for the government to respond to the motion and then for the defense counsel to respond to the government's response and then set a status hearing with the counsel from both sides in that courtroom for June 29th.
1: I was hearing from Jonathan Turley. He didn't believe that motion would pass. That it wouldn't. those considerations would be tossed.
2: Well, the judge expressed skepticism about it today. He pointed out, Judge McFadden, that neither Todd Blanche nor Jeanine Pirro encountered Cole Thomas Allen the night of the alleged incident, and so he expressed. It seemed as though the judge was disinclined to grant that motion. However, the defense counsel have also sought to disqualify the entirety of those two individuals' offices from working on the case.
1: Gotcha.
2: And there has been some suggestion that the defense counsel would be mollified if the judge simply disqualified those two officers, but if they relinquished their efforts to get their entire offices disqualified. We'll see how it shakes out.
1: Now, I may have asked you about, you weren't there that night, were you?
2: I was not.
1: You were not. Okay, okay. Well, James Rosen, can you hold on through the break? I've got a couple other things I want to ask you about on the other side of the break, since you are the chief D.C. correspondent for Newsmax. Thank you very much. Also, the author of this terrific book you can get on Amazon, Scalia, Supreme Court Years, 1986 to 2001, the preeminent expert on the Beatles and Antonin Scalia. James Rosen, more of that coming up on The Rob Carson Show.
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1: Now, I don't want to get James Rosen too excited here. We're only doing Beatles bumps for his appearances, not for the rest of the show. I just want you to know. I mean, he's taught me a lot about the Beatles, but I'm not going all in on the Beatles with all my bumper music. But I do it in your honor, James Rosen, chief Washington correspondent.
2: And I am suitably honored by it. Thank you.
1: Oh, hey, by the way, have they refilled the reflecting pool? Because I saw a picture online today, and I was over there about a week ago, and they were putting the lining in it and everything. Have you heard anything about the progress?
2: I'll be eager to see how it looks.
1: It's very blue because it was a mess. It was full of scum and goose crap, just like Washington, D.C., the perfect metaphor for Washington, D.C. So bad that if Jenny and Forrest Gump would have stood in it, they would have died of typhus had they tried to stand in the water because it was a mess. But
2: that would be bad because we know that Forrest Gump otherwise was simply indestructible.
1: Yes, Absolutely. But no, they're doing that. They've also got the ballroom is on. There have been many times to stop the ballroom. Have you heard anything about when that's going to be done? I mean, obviously there's a lot of work going on. I heard one of the largest concrete pours in the history of Washington D.C.
2: Yeah, the open question is whether it's going to be finished before President Trump's second term ends. The renovations are extensive and they are not just above ground but below ground, where there's a bunker, a military bunker being prepared. You know, years ago I interviewed former Vice President Dick Cheney about his conduct on the day of the September 11 attacks, coming up on the 25th anniversary of that awful event, and he really ran the federal government while President Bush was aboard Air Force One and hopscotching around the country to different Air Force bases.
1: Yeah.
2: And Cheney was removed by Secret Service into the Presidential Emergency Operations Center, or the PEOC. It was a bunker below the White House from which he helped manage the response, which included grounding every plane in the air, which was about 1,500 planes at that time.
1: Mm-hmm.
2: And he told me in the interview that the PEOC was woefully inadequate to the moment in terms of its communications capabilities. It was really like a World War II era bunker being activated for use in a 21st century crisis.
1: Gotcha.
2: And so it's entirely fitting that there should be a new and updated military bunker below the White House for the use of the commander-in-chief in ensuring what Cheney called continuity of government in these types of crises.
1: You've ever been to the other one? Did they allow media ever to go down there? Probably not.
2: No, but photographs from that day have been released that were taken. These were photographs taken by official White House photographers. And what's fascinating about them is Cheney is sitting in the middle. And you've got people who were more, if you will, typically involved in national security crises, such as the White House National Security Advisor, Condoleezza Rice. You have people who knew President Bush better, like Karen Hughes from Texas, who was an important advisor of his. And all of these people can be seen. It's almost like a Renaissance painting leaning into Dick Cheney. His authority, his sense of command from those photos is unmistakable.
1: Yeah, I want to play a little exchange you reminded me of. You were questioning Secretary of War Pete Hegseth last Tuesday. And you gave him a little what for. Here it is.
9: I want to first express my gratitude and admiration for the work you do and for everyone involved in our armed forces, and also for the accomplishments of Operation Epic Fury, which I think are too often dismissed too lightly. But those accomplishments don't obscure, I think, a central default that has occurred here, and I would like you both to address it. On the first day of this conflict, President Trump addressed the Iranian people directly and said, "When we're finished, take over your government. It'll be yours to take." And then on the seventh day of the conflict, in a Truth Social post, the president said, quote, "There will be no deal with Iran except," all caps, exclamation mark, "unconditional surrender." What happens to that pledge to the Iranians? And when did the president decide to capitulate on his demand for unconditional surrender?
10: Well, James, I wouldn't. You started out nicely, but you ended exactly where we knew you would end. The president hasn't capitulated on anything. He holds the cards. We maintain the upper hand, and Project Freedom only strengthens that hand. And so he will ensure that whatever deal is made or whatever end state is reached creates ensuring that Iran never has a nuclear weapon, which is A number one, and he's been focused on that, and the deal and discussions are centered on that. And what the Iranian people take advantage of after the fact is up to them, and he's been very clear about that. And maybe you do it now, maybe it happens later, but ultimately he's also been clear. We're not going to entangle this into some nation-building project. Our objectives are clear. They've been pursued from day one. Hopefully the Iranian people take advantage of that, because they're being taken advantage of by this regime. As you know, 45,000 Iranians, innocent Iranians, killed before the outset of this. That's what this government does, kills their own innocent.
1: You knew, James, that the word capitulate was going to set him off a little bit.
2: You know, in retrospect, perhaps the word relinquish would have been a better formulation. But nonetheless, the absolutism of unconditional surrender,
1: I know, I get it,
2: is so stark that to abandon it is, in a sense, to capitulate, to let go of, to surrender. your demand for unconditional surrender.
1: Well, I thought you ask the question with grace and, class, which you always do. But you also are a journalist, And when I heard it, I was like, okay, this is James Rosen being a journalist and not somebody who's just a sycophantic butt kisser.
2: Well, and, I don't think there are too many occasions where the secretary or the chairman of the Joint Chiefs, Dan Kane, General Kane, who was also present, will hear expressed from the ranks of reporters that there were real accomplishments in Operation Epic Fury.
1: Yeah, exactly.
2: And that they're too lightly dismissed. That preamble did not spare me from from the wrath of Secretary Hegseth, who I knew cursorily when we both worked at Fox News years ago.
1: Oh. Very good, very good. Well, James, always a pleasure to talk to you, by the way. I appreciate your insights on everything. Scalia, Supreme Court Years, 86 to 2001, a best-selling book. You're doing very well with that. We do appreciate you. Where can people find all of your glorious work, sir?
2: Well, you can watch me on Newsmax or Newsmax 2, our streaming service, and you can find me on X, at James Rosen TV.
1: All right, very good. Nice to talk to you. We'll talk again soon. Let's take a break and come back. This is the Rob Carson Show. 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

0: James Rosen, fascinating. Fascinating cat. And you know what? A true journalist. You know, I heard his exchange with Hegseth, and I was like, you know, capitulate. He threw the word capitulate out there, stirred it up a little bit. I thought it was a great question. Let me get rid of that on the screen. I had a picture of that city council meeting in Washington, the story that he covered. Fascinating man is James Rosen. I enjoy the conversation we have with him, and I do believe, I hope you do as well. I think you do. You know, constraints on commodities cause prices to go. Have you filled up your tank with gas? Yeah, I did this weekend. It was like $76. It hurts. It hurts. I get it. It hurts. Still not as high as when Joe Biden was the president, by the way. And he said, you know, with regard to Ukraine and Russia, how long gold would be maybe close to $200 a barrel. And he goes, however long it takes. Meanwhile, we're 70 days into this and everybody's freaking out. I understand. You know what else is a limited commodity? Gold. Yeah, they've mined it out of the ground. When it's gone, it's gone. Governments can't print more. 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For Birch Gold. We've got a lot of stuff coming up on the show. I don't know if you knew this, but it looks like the peace deal, I guess, that Iran was kind of negotiating with the U.S. is being tossed. I think the president's patience are being tried. We're going to talk to Brigitte Gabriel from actforamerica.org. She's absolutely amazing. Going to get a little inside scoop from her on what's happening and where we go next. And then in the final hour of the show, Hillary Fordwich, keynote speaker, Newsmax and GBN, Great Britain News. Looks like the Newsmax of Great Britain. Contributor is going to be joining us to talk about Keir Starmer, maybe the door hitting him in the butt on the way out as prime minister, and maybe Nigel Farage moving in. We will see. Let's take a break and come back. This is the Rob Carson Show.
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2: News this hour from Town Hall. I'm Keith Peters in Washington. More passengers evacuated from that cruise ship with hantavirus test positive, including an American.
3: The U.S. citizen among 18 people brought to America. 16 taken to the National Quarantine Center in Omaha, Nebraska. Two, including one with mild symptoms, went to a containment unit at Emory in Atlanta. The CDC's Dr. Brendan Jackson asked if authorities can guarantee Americans won't catch hantavirus from those returning passengers.
4: There are no guarantees in life. We're putting as many measures in place as possible.
3: Dr. Brian Christine with HHS stressing the risk to the public is very low.
5: The Andes variant of this virus does not spread easily.
3: Hantavirus is primarily transmitted through contact with droppings from infected rodents. I'm Julie Walker.
2: The Trump nominee to leave FEMA is in a familiar place.
6: President Donald Trump has nominated Cameron Hamilton to lead the Federal Emergency Management Agency. This marks a surprising comeback for Hamilton, who was fired last year after defending FEMA's existence. If confirmed, Hamilton will be FEMA's first permanent administrator in Trump's second term. The agency has gone through three temporary leaders, including Hamilton. He'll need to ensure the agency is prepared for the summer disaster season, while also answering to Trump, who is likely to expect major reforms after a council he appointed recommended sweeping changes last Friday. I'm Lisa Dwyer.
2: The Supreme Court is leaving women's access to a widely used abortion pill untouched until at least Thursday, while the justices consider whether to allow restrictions on the drug mifepristone to take effect. On Wall Street, the Dow up by 95 points, the S&P 500 advanced 13. More at townhall.com.
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8: 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It's heating up weather-wise, but the Las Vegas housing market, it appears to be cooling down. Las Vegas Realtors reporting local home prices and sales both dropped in April when compared to the same time last year. The median sales price for an existing single-family home that sold in April was $473,875, a 1.3% decline from the same time last year, well below the all-time record high of $488,995 that was hit in November of 2025. Now, nearly 6,700 single-family homes are on the market in April without any offer being made, but more than 75% did sell within 60 days, but that was down from more than 81% last April. More than 22% of sales last month were all cash deals, far short of the all-time high, 59.5%, that was hit in February 2013. Right now, the Las Vegas real estate market considered one of the country's strongest buyers markets. Latest numbers from real estate website Redfin says Miami tops that list with 148% more home sellers and buyers, followed by Nashville, San Antonio, and then Las Vegas at 101%. America's 250th birthday anniversary, that'll be celebrated this summer with a weekly fireworks display along the Strip in downtown Las Vegas. Las Vegas Convention and Visitors Authority announcing fireworks will light up Las Vegas skies every Saturday night in June and July as part of its Pack for Vegas summer marketing campaign. That 8-minute fireworks show to be synchronized with a musical soundtrack will happen every Saturday night at 9 and will involve different resort properties each and every week. 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
0: This is hour number two of the Rob Carson Show. There's much to get to on the radio program. First hour was a lot of fun. I had James Rosen on, Chief Washington Correspondent for Newsmax. Talking about a bunch of different stuff. At the bottom of this hour, we'll be talking to Brigitte Gabriel about what's going on in Iran. And, you know, here's the thing, and I actually kind of like it. A couple of things are happening, and I was listening to Steve Bannon this weekend about why Iran is delaying. It's about the midterms, and they're working with China to kind of delay this through the midterms so it'll impact Donald Trump because they want Donald Trump to get hit. They want Donald Trump to be slowed down because what Donald Trump is doing is so effective against China and against Iran and against the rest of the despotic world at large. That's what I think is happening there. And I think the president's patience are wearing thin. I think that sooner or later we're going to have to pull the trigger and we have to drop a few bombs on some infrastructure. We'll see. We'll see what Brigitte Gabriel has to say at the bottom of the hour. I had mentioned earlier that Donald Trump has linked Hakeem Jeffries to the White House Correspondents' Dinner's assassination attempt by using words like, maximum warfare everywhere all the time. I mentioned earlier he's hinting at more violence. I'm not sure if this is the sound that I'm looking for, but here is Hakeem Jeffries with regard to what is, I said that's the wrong one. I'm not going to play it. You can't make me. No, I'm not going to. There you go. But he basically said good violence or good whatever he said. But the Democrat Party is right now, I said, and it's being echoed by a lot of other people, they're going to get violent this summer. Because they're seeing their ability to steal and gerrymander and take mail-in ballots and get people on the rolls who are not there, or the cleaning up the ballots off dead people and whatnot off the rolls is going through, and so they're not going to switch positions. They're not going to become more moderate. They're not going to lower taxes. They're not going to do that. The only way they can continue their agenda going is by force. And they're talking about in Virginia, by the way, now basically getting rid of the Supreme Court that killed the illegal gerrymandering that they tried over in Virginia. And here's Guy Benson to talk about their plan.
16: The Virginia Democrats just conducted an unconstitutional power grab, trying to change the state constitution via referendum, and they did it through an illegal process.
0: Yeah.
16: The state Supreme Court actually said you can remedy the process by doing it legally next time. Here's how you do that.
0: That's all you got to do. All you got to do is just do it legally the next time. Don't use misleading language on the ballot like you did.
16: And now you're seeing this meltdown on the left, where the New York Times is reporting about these machinations at least being discussed by some Democrats at high levels, one of which, as you just detailed, Joey, involves taking out the entire state Supreme Court.
0: That would be a gigantic mistake in a state where they were a colony that actually signed on to start the Revolutionary War because of taxation without representation. That would be a gigantic mistake if they tried and they wouldn't succeed.
16: Going back retroactively and saying, oh, you're all too old. The new cutoff is 54. You're all ineligible to be justices,
0: wow.
16: So you're out. That is banana.
0: I can't even imagine how many laws that would be breaking if you just said that nobody on the Supreme Court can be over the age of 54 years old. Really? How about no Democrats under the age of 40?
16: Republic, total institution-destroying madness. Then the backup plan that they're talking about doing, apparently, is to invalidate the 2020 constitutional amendment that was overwhelmingly supported by Virginians, mm-hmm. that created the independent redistricting process that has actually brought about a fair map.
0: It is a fair map.
16: And then the legislature would say, okay, that one doesn't count anymore, now we'll draw these new districts. I think there are some Democrats tapping the brakes on it.
0: Saying, you better not do that because you're going to start something really, really bad.
16: If they seriously consider either of these things, it is seismic and like a red flag moment for the democracy that they pretend to care about.
0: Yeah, they don't care about it. They don't care about it. That's why they're not moderating their message. I told you they're going to have to reinvent themselves or disappear in the dustbin of history. And a lot of people are leaving the Democrat Party. A lot of people, particularly people of color, are leaving the Democrat Party. I was hanging out with this delightful woman. Her name is Sia Fanon. And she was a Democrat of good standing in the Baltimore area for years. For years and years and years, she knocked on doors for Barack Obama. She knocked on doors for Joe Biden. And she began to realize how intellectually and morally bankrupt the Democrat Party was becoming. And then after Charlie Kirk was murdered and assassinated and Democrats were celebrating, it's just, I can't be a part of this. I can't be this. This is evil. This is on the wrong side of good and on the wrong side of God. And she said that of all the time that she spent in America, she's from Sierra Leone. And you can see her on my Facebook page at Rob Carson Show. But she's from Sierra Leone. She said never by a Republican was she ever, ever, ever treated differently because of the color of her skin. She was never demeaned. She was never called any racist names by any Republican ever. But when she left the Democrat Party and announced her candidacy as a Republican, she was called every name in the book, starting with N, among other words, everything you could possibly imagine. They threatened her. They went after her. And she she's going to be a great a voice for the Republican Party, particularly people of color in this part of the country, in the Baltimore area. By the way, her name is Sia, and I said that she's going to do a podcast, and she's going to do it at night, and I said, why don't you call it Sia Later? And I told that to Brian, my producer in Baltimore, and he kind of looked at me like, what, really? What did she think of it? I thought it was great. So anyway, Sia Later was it. Here is... It was a great idea. See you later. I think it's spectacular. But here's Jonathan Turley talking about what they did in the state of Virginia, the face plant that Abigail Scam Burglar did. And by the way, I put up a meme this weekend that I created that she's already a lame duck.
17: Virginia was always the gold standard for gerrymandering. Virginia doesn't like gerrymandering.
0: No, it was perfect. It was 6-5. It was exactly the split of the people who were being governed.
17: Makes it very difficult to do so. They have a commission to avoid gerrymandering. Mm-hmm. So to get this through, they had to do a sort of bum's rush to get this in before the midterm elections. And the Supreme Court of Virginia said, no, we're not going to sign off on this.
0: No.
17: Now, this was a face
0: plant. Well, you better say that everybody over the age of 54 has to resign.
17: Planting.
0: Who the hell comes up with that?
17: Of legendary size for Governor Spamberger. She had previously assured voters that she was vehemently against gerrymandering.
0: Yeah, she completely lied to go into office, so now nobody can believe anything she says.
17: And as soon as she was elected, she went to the hard left and then asked and pushed through the most radical gerrymandering scheme in the country.
0: Yeah, it didn't work so well.
17: And so this is a remarkable effort that has resulted in a massive loss for the Democrats. They spent a fortune.
0: Yeah.
17: In addition to the $64 million, they alienated half of the state.
0: Yeah, and they exposed their flank so we can kick their butts. They showed that the Democrat Party, I think anywhere, can't be trusted when they're running for an election because they will turn hyper-left, take away whatever rights necessary so they can win. Here is Ted Lieu. I got to meet this guy in the. I didn't meet him. I just walked by him in the Capitol, the annex to the Capitol. I was like, oh, there were so many things I wanted to say, but probably would have gotten hauled out by security. Here he is with a moronic observation of what happened in Virginia.
18: But that Virginia push by Democrats, you spent more than $60 million.
0: That's Marge Brennan on CBS.
18: Dollars on that redistricting effort. Wouldn't those funds have been better spent on those frontline candidates arguing on the issues?
0: You'd think. But they can't win on the issues because they're on the wrong side of the issues.
19: What the Virginia Supreme Court did was not only wrong, it was disgraceful.
0: Wrong and disgraceful is not an argument.
19: They said, hey, Virginia, spend all this taxpayers' money holding an election, do all this stuff. And
0: yeah, it was a completely skewed election. It was an illegal election. And it also had a ballot initiative that was worded to be dishonest.
19: Oh, by the way, just kidding. That election didn't count. The court could have stopped this by not having the election in the first place. They suckered the people of Virginia.
0: Yeah, that's it.
19: It was a complete disgrace. Now, most of the money...
0: Yeah, nobody brought the suit until you guys jammed it down our throats and did the actual election, and then they had to turn it back. That's the reason why, you see. But for instance, in Tennessee, last week, we had another victory in Tennessee last week. We had the SCOTUS decision on Monday. We had Virginia on Tuesday. Then we had in Tennessee, they got rid of a racial gerrymandered district because the Supreme Court made it illegal to gerrymand according to race, right? And the Democrat Party is coming up with all sorts of just caterwauling. This is State Senator London Lamar saying it's slavery all over. And even though it's the Democrats who created slavery, slavery all over again.
20: This is a deliberate plan to take away the black vote.
0: Not one little bit. Not one little bit at all. Black people can still vote.
20: Black people aren't Democrat or Republican. We vote our...
0: Oh, no. You vote almost exclusively Democrat because the Democrats like to keep you on that thought plantation in gerrymandered districts.
20: Issues. And so far, the black people in Memphis vote their issues. And to see them act like they don't know what they're doing and deliberately take away our ability to have a solid voting power and representation in Congress is one of the...
0: Yeah, that's more of the same old... old nonsense fear-mongering. I saw this woman, she's an influencer online. Her name is April Chapman. And she had some brilliant, brilliant thoughts on this. What you just heard right there was absolute nonsense.
1: The right to vote has not been stripped from you. So if black people are still voting, what are we talking about?
0: Yeah.
1: Like, what are we actually talking about? Because Democrats up in Tennessee are acting like these Tennessee Republicans have snatched ballots out of black folks' hands, padlocked the polling places, yeah. and put Jim Crow at the front door with a clipboard. Yeah. Let me break it down. They redrew their congressional map.
0: Yep.
1: And yes, the Democrats lost their guaranteed political playpen. They've had such a political stronghold for so long, and they've been emotionally using the fight and the struggle.
0: This is why the district in question here is like every other gerrymandered racial district run by Democrats, ruled with poverty, ruled with resentment, grievance, high crime, bad schools, never fixed. What are you getting for your representation? Nothing.
1: Of civil rights and the Edmund Pettus Bridge and all the bloodshed that happened. They've been using that,
0: yes,
1: in order to maintain political power in this one particular district.
0: Boom. Using fear to keep you on that thought plantation. I've got another thought from her on the other side. She calls Democrats something I think is a really, really good moniker for Democrats, particularly when it comes to race and whatnot. Let's take a break and come back. This is the Rob Carson Show.
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33: Donald Trump is forced to govern by executive order because Congress is too weak or unwilling to act. That's why conservative veteran David Filippo is running for Congress to help turn Trump's agenda into lasting law.
34: We need to get people in Congress that are ready to do the hard work and make the laws. You know, right now, the congressmen in there, there's a lot that resist anything that Donald Trump is trying to do. Donald Trump needs a Congress that is more friendly to him so that he doesn't have to fight so hard.
33: Filippo will join the patriots already in Congress and the new wave coming in the midterms to back Trump and pass the laws America needs.
34: So let's look at the executive orders that Trump has signed, and let's make laws out of those so that they're standing and they don't just get overridden by the next administration.
33: Lieutenant Colonel David Filippo, a conservative, a proven leader, and the fighter Trump needs to finish the job.
35: American Honor Pack is responsible for the content of this advertising.
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0: Memphis is so mad they're gonna secede from the union. I don't know exactly how that's possible, but here it is.
5: If this body believes that Memphis should not have the right to elect representation.
0: Yeah, city's going to secede from the union.
5: Reflective of its own community. The legislature should explain why Memphis should continue to be part of the state of Tennessee. Let Memphis secede. You don't have to redraw maps when you let us out. Let my people go.
0: No. No,
6: where are you going to go?
0: No.
6: Now southern states are either.
0: Yeah, where are you going to go? Where are you going? Honestly, I would love it. And I've said this about the possibility of secession in our division, that if this actually happened, then the Democrats would be streaming across the border within a year because all their tax base would be gone. They would have the no military, poverty, all the things that are happening in places like California, by the way, in California. It's just so laughable, to be quite honest. And apparently, Al Sharpton is of course he's being very dramatic. And hold on, let me see, find the article here, because Sharpton, of course, always, despite the fact he's the biggest race baiter in the history of mankind, he says that, of course, this is the end of the union and slavery and all of that. While I'm looking for the story, I'll just go ahead and play this brand new from Jim Gossett.

0: Congress he won't be.
1: He's a white guy.
0: I don't know why we care about this old white guy. To say that he's a victim, that's a great big lie.
1: Well, he's a rectum, not a victim.

0: Yeah, there you go. That is Jim Gossett. Go to patreon.com, Jim Gossett Comedy, if you want to help him out. He's pretty amazing. In fact, he is freaking amazing, Jim Gossett. Patreon.com, Jim Gossett Comedy. Here's what Al Sharpton said. He said it on MS Now. Dear God, you thought that they were going to change? MS Now got worse than MSNBC. They actually got worse. Sharpton said, I think we're seeing the end of the second Reconstruction. Blacks were slaves 250 years ago. Women couldn't vote, but we're not even going to pretend during this anniversary that this is about democracy. So, I mean, the whole idea of us bringing the country together, they're ripping it to shreds. No, bro, you are the guy who's been ripping it to shreds. You're a race baiter, and that's just that you've been doing it for years. He said, and they're doing it gleefully, and they're doing it so openly. The question is, will we be able to come with the same force that our forefathers did? So there he is trying to start a war or something, I guess, there anyway. Lydia Moynihan on CNN. Explain the obvious non-racism of the Tennessee race, because by not racially gerrymandering the district, a white guy is going to be pushed out of the seat and a black conservative Republican woman was going to win.
1: A little ironic that the woman now who is likely going to win the 9th district in Tennessee is a black Republican woman. As a result of this redistricting effort, it's likely going to be a black Republican woman who beats that old white man.
2: Could I make this very simple?
0: Isn't that amazing? That is just remarkable, isn't it? Let's switch gears. I'm going to talk a little bit about Bill Maher had a little monologue this weekend about this soy boy who attempted to shoot Donald Trump. The trial's going to be starting very soon. He's pled not guilty, going to the White House Correspondents' Dinner. The reason why he went was to kill Donald Trump, because Donald Trump was there for the first time in years. Duh, allegedly, whatever. And Bill Maher talked about this new generation of political assassin this weekend, and he was very spot on.
3: And finally, new rule, Luigi Mangione, Cole Thomas Allen, Tyler Robinson, and the ghost of Thomas Crooks must form a boy band called New Kids on the Glock.
0: On the Glock. Nice. Nice.
3: Just to drive home the point, these are not your father's political assassins.
0: No.
3: Things have changed. For one thing, today's assassins have popular support with the kids. Up to 40% of America's young adults say violence is okay to achieve a political goal. Wow. Seems like 5 minutes ago when one of the big causes of the left was gun control, but now guns are the answer.
0: Yeah, apparently. That's the Democrat Party for you. Here's a little bit more from Bill Maher about this attempted assassin in D.C.
3: Cole Allen took selfies before enacting his diabolically clever plan of running fast. You know, Cole, why do I think this is more about you than the cause?
0: Yeah.
3: You're running through the metal detector, but maybe you're really chasing clout.
0: Yeah, 100%. Here he is talking about the Gen Z.
3: Gen Z lives are not that bad. Most of our lives here in America are not. How we live right now, in the year we're actually living in,
0: yeah,
3: in the country we're actually living in,
0: yeah,
3: doesn't warrant condoning political violence.
0: No.
3: I can see it if you live under a truly oppressive regime, communism, fascism,
0: yeah,
3: Catholicism.
0: But
3: that's not where we are now.
0: No.
3: You're not storming the beaches at Normandy. You're
0: no,
3: not standing in bread lines.
0: No.
3: You know, just like our no kings we had here, the protests.
0: Yeah.
3: They also had them in Iran. But over there, the protesters got shot in the street.
0: Yeah.
3: And yes, ICE did that too, twice. The Iranian thugs did it 30,000 times. Have some perspective. Get real.
0: Wow. Listen to the audience. Holy heck. Isn't that amazing? Yeah, it is ridiculous. They're trying to make life in America seem dark and awful, and it's not. It's great. Let's take a break and come back. This is the Rob Carson Show. Stick around for Bridgie Gabriel.
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3: I believe that the precise war that we're fighting now is one without a strategy and one without an end game and one that is costing us more than just American lives.
4: Yeah, that may be the case. Right,
5: they got it too. Please.
4: Every single Democrat has said we can't ever let Iran build a bomb.
6: Oh, yeah.
4: And then every single president, when Kamala Harris was running for president, she identified that as the top concern for her international. And then finally, we did something about that, and I absolutely support that thing. And for me, now, I think it shouldn't be controversial as a Democrat to say, look, we don't have to agree every aspect of Epic Fury, but I do think we should all agree that here we are at the cusp. Now, hold them accountable and remind them they are the bad guys. We are not the bad guy.
6: There you go. That is John Fetterman countering, what time to always forget her name. Anyway, on Bill Maher's show, because the Democrat Party, since day one of Epic Fury, have been praying that the American military would fail and that the Ayatollahs would survive. That's just it's just true. Joining us to talk about this and so much more, one of our favorites, Brigitte Gabriel. She is the head of ActForAmerica.org. Brigitte, how are you on this glorious Monday?
7: Hello, my friend. I'm doing great, and I'm delighted to be back with you again.
6: You know, I'm not going to give up my enthusiasm and my joyousness about the where we are going as a country in our 250th year and the possibility of freedom for the Iranian people. I'm not giving it up. It looks like Iran has offered an agreement that is totally unacceptable, according to Donald Trump. What have you heard? What do you hope will happen? I'm hoping their foolish pride will ultimately end in that government toppling completely so freedom will come.
7: Well, you know, we know they are fools. They are destroying the country, but they don't care. The IRGC, who is basically controlling the negotiations. I mean, obviously, it is very clear right now that no matter what the Iranians put forward, whether the prime minister, whether the president, whether the head of the parliament, the IRGC is dictating the outcome of this agreement. This is what they want. They want to continue enriching uranium. This is why they did not mention anything about it in their proposal. And President Trump, this is a non-negotiable for him. From day one, this is exactly what he wanted. He wanted to make sure that the uranium-enriched material, that we get that out of Iran. He does not want that in the hands of the Iranians. He wants it out to protect it. We know right now that Iran has 1,000 pounds of enriched uranium, and enriched up to level grade 60, it's just one next step to take it up to 90%. It's at 60% right now. We know the Iranians said that they already have enough material to build 11 nuclear bombs. So yes, they already said that, and President Trump took them at their own words. So we want to make sure we get that material out of Iran. And that's what President Trump is negotiating, and that's the number one priority in any agreement that is presented by the United States to Iran. Iran doesn't want to touch it. They do not want to budge. We want that to happen. The good news is, as President Trump said, we are monitoring. We know exactly where the uranium-enriched material is stored. We are monitoring it from space and our space military, whatever he calls it. And as he said, we know it's safe. Nobody can get to it right now. If anybody tried to get close to this material, we could literally identify the person, what's his name, where he lives. We can see it down to his tag number, to his number on his suit. So yes, we're not going to let anybody get close to that material.
6: Yeah.
7: But we need an agreement, and we need to get it out of Iran, and Iran does not want that to happen.
6: Well, this is the only thing they have.

0: have, Brigitte. They don't have a military anymore. They don't have a ability to build missiles. They don't have ability to launch missiles. They don't have a navy anymore. The only thing they have, the only thing that could cause mass destruction that they want, is a nuclear bomb. It would take them decades to rebuild their military. That's why they're hanging on to this. But I believe this is foolish pride. I think the president has been more than deliberate, patient, and kind with regard to going after the infrastructure and the bridges of the country. Do you suppose, as Jack Keane, among others, has said, that we're going to have to do some more kinetic strikes?
1: I believe we have to do that. We have to do the military option. And here is why, Rob. And you and I have talked about this before in the past. What's driving the Iranians is a messianic vision of bringing back their Messiah, their Mahdi. This is what's behind the nuclear development program. The religious crazy mullahs believe that if they can create a worldwide catastrophe, this is exactly what's driving their nuclear project. If they can create a worldwide catastrophe, that will enable and pave the path to usher in the return of their Mahdi, the Messiah. So while we Christians and Jews, you know, the Christians, we believe that Jesus is going to return. The Jews believe that the Messiah is going to come back, is going to come. But there is nothing we can do as Jews and Christians to hasten the return of our Messiah. However, in Shiite Islam, they can bring through a catastrophe or through a worldwide tragedy or catastrophic events, they can bring back the Mahdi, where Islam will reign supreme above all else throughout the world. So for them, they believe they are doing the work of the Messiah. They're doing the work of Allah. They are enabling the return of their Messiah. And therefore, it doesn't matter if they have to fight until the last man with the last breath. They will continue fighting to usher in the return of the Mahdi. They are religious zealots, and that's what we are dealing with.
0: Yeah, but we've got a lot of good people in the country of Iran who are yearning for freedom. And I'm hoping that there will be a point that this the leadership there will be so weakened that the people can take over there. I'm hearing from people like Steve Bannon that the reason why Iran is doing this is because they're working with China to delay the possibility of some sort of a peace to affect the midterms, keep fuel prices high, keep oil prices high, etc. Are you hearing that from people?
1: Well, that's a part of it as well. I mean, of course, they hate Trump so much. They want to make sure that they can drag this as far as they can, bring gas prices up, bring the cost of everything else up until the midterm. This is their goal because this is the only thing that they can have. They have two things to play with, the Straits of Hormuz and dragging this war long enough. Knowing that the American public has a very short attention span. The majority of Americans are getting their news from TikTok, from social media, and they are hoping. This is exactly why they released their commercials. They even have a commercial, a media campaign right now, basically bragging about how Iran is winning, how America is losing this war, hoping to impact the young minds and the generation who's getting their information from social media to impact the midterm election.
0: And then you've got the American media. You've got the American media and the Democrat Party both on the side of Iran. That's what's making it so bloody difficult for everyone involved. On the other side of the break, I want to continue a little bit more on this with you, Brigitte, and I also want your thoughts on Keir Starmer possibly leaving, and maybe the people of Great Britain have had enough of this Islamic takeover of the country. So if you'll hold on through the break, we'd love to continue the conversation. We've got Brigitte Gabriel, actforamerica.org. Get involved. Let's take a break and come back. This is The Rob Carson Show. 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
12: Between 2014 and 2016, that was a total of $1.7 billion. The same $1.7 billion he told Congress was frozen Iranian assets. Now, there was a back channel to Tehran through Valerie Jarrett, active for 2012 to 2024. This was after he left office. So, you know, it was almost like a shadow government. He also sent pellets of cash in a plane to Iran. Now, why would you send money to Iran knowing that they are building a nuclear weapon and they are the leading sponsor of terrorism?
13: Barack Obama was a great statesman who left America much safer. I wouldn't put Donald Trump in the same paragraph. The reality is when President Obama left, because of the great efforts of people like Valerie Jarrett, we had 97% of the enriched uranium out.
0: Wow, he absolutely believes that. So it's Ro Khanna responding to Maria Bartiromo. I feel like I've just lit a fuse for Brigitte Gabriel to go off. So go for it, Brigitte Gabriel.
1: Oh, don't let me get started on
0: I want you to get started.
1: We are in the situation we are in today. President Trump is cleaning up after the damage that Obama has caused to our country. Basically, we are fighting a war that against an enemy that we finance, that the United States financed through Obama and then Biden with the pallets of cash. So they should be charged with treason for building our enemy, arming our enemy, supporting our enemy, emboldening our enemy to fight our country and kill our citizens. Every single soldier or American that died or have been harmed from the time President Obama took office until now, their blood is on the hands of the Democratic Party, the Biden administration, and everybody that was involved in it, as well as the Obama administration and everybody that has been involved in it.
0: I want to hear a little bit more from Maria Bartiromo and Ro Khanna. This is just remarkable.
13: There was a deal that we reached to get 97% of the enriched uranium out. In the process of that, Iran had certain assets that were Iranian assets. Assets wasn't our money. That was unfrozen. And that was a deal that China, Russia, France, UK, Canada.
12: It doesn't change the fact that 10 presidents before President Trump all said the same thing. Iran cannot have a nuclear weapon. They are the leading state sponsor of terrorism. They cannot have a nuclear weapon.
13: And one president delivered, and that was Barack Obama.
12: No, that's not true. Not one of them did anything about it.
13: Barack Obama is the only one who delivered.
12: Congressman, you're talking fantasy.
13: 97% out.
12: Obama did nothing about it. You're talking fantasy. Obama did nothing about it.
13: Not true.
12: Other than send money to the Iranians.
13: Obama got the whole world. He didn't send money to them. That's just factually false. He unfroze Iranian assets, but he had the whole world behind. Obama had Russia, China, the whole world
12: okay.
13: on board.
12: Well,
0: Wow. Can you believe that?
1: The chutzpah, as people say, I love Maria Bartiromo, by the way. The only show I watch in the morning. She's amazing.
0: I know.
1: The lies, they lie to your face. They want to make Obama as the savior. And, you know, like you said, you know, Obama was working. He had Russia behind him. He had China behind him.
0: Yeah, Russia and China.
1: And China behind him. They basically, he had the enemies of the United States lining up together, working together against the United States approval of the sitting president of the United States. Obama should be in jail as you and I are speaking. We see Obama's picture in an orange suit because of the way he betrayed the American people. Because the blood of the Americans who died since Obama took office are on his hands. That's
0: 100%.
1: Obama should be charged with treason.
0: Well, you know, I found it remarkable. He said, "We weren't sending him money. We were just letting them have their money." I'm like, you idiot. No. That does. I mean, are you kidding me?
1: Yeah.
0: Are you kidding me?
1: This is the stupidity we were dealing with, Rob. This is the stupidity we were dealing with. This is exactly why our country is where it is today. And this is why President Trump is so aggravated and has been aggravated with the way a foreign government has treated our country for years under different administrations. And the only reason he decided to run, like he said before, 30 years ago, like he told Oprah and Barbara Walters, I will only run for president when I know that the country absolutely needs help and it needs me. And that's why he decided to run. Because after damage that Obama has done to the country, after 8 years of Obama, President Trump said, we've got to save America. And that's why he ran the first time. And that's why they hated his guts. And that's why they made sure they stole the election in 2000 to make sure he doesn't come back to power. And here he is now. Thank God we've got President Trump back to make sure he fixes America and reverses as much damage as possible before his leadership ends in 3 years.
0: Let me ask you this, Brigitte, with regard to Keir Starmer's defeat this last week in Great Britain. Do you suppose that Great Britain and Europe have had a belly full of this Muslim horde that's moved in? Do you suppose that this could be a turning point?
1: Well, I think that Europeans are finally waking up.
0: Yes.
1: Finally. It is a turning point, but we have to wait and see how much they're going to be able to change things around.
0: Yeah.
1: Remember, at this time, every major city in the UK has an Islamic mayor. Every major city, including London. Just like we have Mamdani in New York. So we will see how much the British people are able to raise their voices, or how much they're going to be able to have the courage to stand up and fight. I can tell you, like, for example, our friend Tommy Robinson is having a rally in May, just in a few weeks, in the UK that I was invited to, and I couldn't go because of the hate policies that the UK now is enforcing. They are arresting or slapping a terrorism charge against anybody who expressed a point of views on the internet that the UK did not agree with. So as a foreign journalist, if you have posted anything on your social media, Twitter, Facebook, Instagram, TikTok, whatever, or have written an article that the UK deems that it's Islamophobic, they can literally confiscate your computer, your cell phone, the minute you land on British territory. They can slap you with a crime against terrorism. And that's why a lot of people like me decided it's not even worth going to Europe.
0: Well, I'm
1: going to
0: tell you,
1: to England.
0: We've got to wrap things up, but it's not going to end well for Starmer and those people doing that. It's not going to end well for them. I really, really isn't. Listen, we got to run. I am so glad I was able to light your fuse today. You owned it, as you always do, Brigitte Gabriel. Of course, you can go to actforamerica.org. Brigitte, God bless you. I'm keeping my chin up because the people of Iran are going to be free. I'm standing by that.
1: Thank you, my friend. Thank you. We want people to go to actforamerica.org right now and join us.
0: Okay, very good. Let's take a break and come back. This is the Rob Carson Show.
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0: Show me how to live. That is the song we're listening to right now. It's my favorite song of my life. He's asking God, you gave me life. Now show me how to live. And Tom Morello. So I got two tickets to see this Rededicate 250, a national jubilee of prayer, praise, and thanksgiving taking place on May 17th at the National Mall in D.C. So that's coming up this coming weekend, this next weekend. I'm going in. I've got a friend I'm going to be going with, and people from all over the country are going to be showing up there to thank God in worship in preparation for the nation's 250th birthday. It emphasizes rededicating the United States as one nation under God, reflecting on God's providence, my favorite word, throughout American history. It's going to be amazing. Doors open at 9 o'clock. I've got a couple tickets, and I can't wait. It was pretty easy to do it. You just go online and just go to the website there and try to find it, freedom250.org, freedom250.org. But I'm going to be there. I just think it's important. I think it's important that we all be there. I'm very excited about it. Very excited. Because we are in a, you know, this is a battle of good and evil. It is. There is no doubt about it. There is no doubt one little bit in my mind that this is a battle of good and evil around the world, around the world. Around the world, it's happening, and we're going to get into this next hour with Hillary Fordwich, with what's happening with Great Britain, and Keir Starmer appears to have been just had his rear end kicked, and he's trying to keep this big protest against the globalists and the Islamists from happening this month, and censoring people, keeping them out of the country, etc. It's not going to end well for Keir Starmer. It's not going to end well for Keir Starmer. He's going to be driven from office. He's lost control. I think I've got to, yeah. Here is a Keir Starmer in the death throes of his administration.
17: Let me be clear. These are really tough results. I'm not going to sugarcoat it. And we have lost brilliant Labour representatives, people who put so much into their communities, so much
0: and ruined them
17: to our party and
0: like
17: our
0: Democrats
17: movement. And the voters have sent
0: your movement was a bowel movement.
17: A message about the pace of change, how they want their lives improved. May was elected.
0: You're like they've made everything suck.
17: To meet those challenges, and I'm not going to walk away from those challenges.
0: What a fop.
17: and plunge the country into chaos.
0: It already is.
17: It was a 5-year term I was elected to do. I intend to see that through. I am feeling very much for the brilliant candidates, the brilliant councillors, the brilliant representatives.
0: No, they're all terrible.
17: That we have lost because...
0: Yeah, like the city council in L.A.,
17: I
0: for
17: know,
0: God's sake.
17: For them, they have put so much into their...
0: Yeah, they put so much into ruining the country, and the people have finally spoken. And this is just the beginning. This is just the beginning in Great Britain, and I'm hoping that Nigel Farage becomes the next Prime Minister. We'll talk to Hillary Fordwich next hour. Last hour of the Rob Carson Show is right ahead. Don't go anywhere.
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19: News this hour from Town Hall. I'm Jason Walker. Supreme Court leaving women's access to an abortion pill untouched until at least later in the week. We have more on the story from correspondent Bob Agnew.
20: Justice Samuel Alito's order on Monday prevents restrictions on the drug imposed by a federal appeals court from taking effect for now. It allows women seeking abortions to continue obtaining the pill at pharmacies or through the mail without an in-person visit to a doctor. The court is dealing with its latest abortion controversy 4 years after its conservative majority overturned Roe versus Wade. Bob Agnew reporting.
19: Six people have been found dead in a cargo rail car on the U.S.-Mexico border. Jennifer King reports.
21: Five men and one woman were found inside a box car at a Union Pacific rail yard. The victims were found Sunday as workers were inspecting one of the cars. Autopsies are underway. The Webb County Medical Examiner Dr. Corrine Stern told KGNS that all of the victims likely died of hyperthermia. Laredo is a busy trade port at the U.S.-Mexico border. In 2022, 53 migrants who'd paid to be smuggled into the United States died when the tractor trailer they were traveling in went from Mexico to Laredo and up to San Antonio in 100-degree heat. Two smugglers were convicted to life in prison. I'm Jennifer King.
19: President Trump says the Iran ceasefire is, quote, on life support after he rejected Tehran's latest proposal to end the war. Authorities did say the particular deal included some concessions on Iran's disputed nuclear program, but earlier Monday, the president dismissed that as, quote, garbage. Supreme Court setting the stage for Alabama to get rid of one of two largely black congressional districts before the midterms. Decision comes after the court in April struck down a majority black U.S. House district in Louisiana as an illegal racial gerrymander. More on these stories, townhall.com.
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23: 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It's heating up weather-wise with the Las Vegas housing market. It appears to be cooling down. Las Vegas Realtors reporting local home prices and sales both dropped in April when compared to the same time last year. The median sales price for an existing single-family home that sold in April was $473,875, a 1.3% decline from the same time last year, well below the all-time record high of $488,995 that was hit in November of 2025. Now, nearly 6,700 single-family homes are on the market in April without any offer being made, but more than 75% did sell within 60 days, but that was down from more than 81% last April. More than 22% of sales last month were all cash deals, far short of the all-time high, 59.5%, that was hit in February 2013. Right now, the Las Vegas real estate market is considered one of the country's strongest buyer's markets. Latest numbers from real estate website Redfin says Miami tops that list with 148% more home sellers and buyers, followed by Nashville, San Antonio, and then Las Vegas at 101%. America's 250th birthday anniversary, that'll be celebrated this summer with a weekly fireworks display along the Strip in downtown Las Vegas. Las Vegas Convention and Visitors Authority announcing fireworks will light up Las Vegas skies every Saturday night in June and July as part of its Pack for Vegas summer marketing campaign. That 8-minute fireworks show to be synchronized with a musical soundtrack will happen every Saturday night at 9 and will involve different resort properties each and every week. 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
0: This is hour number three of the Rob Carson Show. Joining us at the bottom of the hour, Hillary Fordwich. Always awesome, Hillary Fordwich, to talk about Keir Starmer possibly being booted from the Prime Minister's office this week. Doesn't look good for him, and I'm glad, because he's a globalist piece of crap who's really ruined the country. To be quiet on it. Oh, and I just heard this. Are you ready? Did you hear the headline? It looks like the Democrat Socialists. The Democrat Socialists of America. Did you hear these? They're anti-billionaires. You billionaires are evil and awful and terrible. They're endorsing Tom Steyer for governor of California. They're endorsing billionaire Tom Steyer for governor of California, which shows you that the Democrats and Socialists have no standards whatsoever. They don't care. They only care that somebody wins who possesses the same views that they have, which are hard, left, open border, trans boys playing in girls' sports, the whole deal, all of that. Trans girls, whatever the hell they are, they have penises and they play with the girls, whatever. You know what I'm saying? But there you go. So Tom Steyer is a Democrat Socialist of America. It's kind of funny. It's like saying that you know, an all-black district in Tennessee votes for a white guy. You know, it's racist to get rid of the gerrymandering by race in Memphis, but at the same time, the black people, I guess, there vote for a white guy exclusively because Democrats don't give a rat's behind about their standards. They have no standards. My friend Chris Plants likes to say, if it weren't for double standards, Democrats would have no standards whatsoever. So they say that the gerrymandering in Memphis is getting rid of it is racist, even though it's elected a white guy for almost 20 years in Steve Cohen. And then the Democrats and Socialists of America hate billionaires. But Tom Steyer is their candidate in California. Honestly, just stupid. I mean, honestly, just stupid. And AOC is as dumb as a box of rocks without the rocks. Did you hear her? She was talking like University of Chicago. And she was, who would go see a panel with her as the head of the panel unless it was like to exemplify how you don't want to be stupid, you know? But anyway, she was doing it, and here she is talking about the American Revolution, she says, was actually a revolt against billionaires, which is so stupid. I don't even know what to say. I'm going to give you a warning, as I want to do, that the more you listen to her, the dumber you're going to get. She makes the whole world less smart. But it will. You'll snap back, okay? If you're a Democrat, you may not recover. But if you are a conservative in good standing, you're going to lose an IQ point or two. Don't worry. It won't last long.
7: The American Revolution was against the billionaires of their time. And we are declaring independence from such an extreme marriage of wealth and power and the state.
0: Okay. So they just endorsed a billionaire in the state of California. And it was a rebellion against the king. The king, technically, I guess, would have been considered a billionaire. But he didn't get that way by being inventive, coming up with a product, bringing it to market, anything like that. He simply confiscated the wealth of the people. That's the difference. Here's the comeback for this, by the way. He deserves it.
8: What you just said is one of the most insanely idiotic things I have ever heard.
0: Close.
8: At no point in your rambling, incoherent response were you even close to anything that could be considered a rational thought.
0: No.
8: Everyone in this room is now dumber
0: for
8: having listened to
0: it. Oh, yeah.
8: I award you no points.
0: No.
8: And may God have mercy on your soul.
0: Oh, I swear to God. Yeah, I mean, it's honestly, it's like, and then people sit there and go, oh, she's real smart. Oh, she's real smart. I'm a buffer. I don't want to be president. I'm safe. Oh, my God. Here's some more of her. Oh, I'm sorry. I hate to do this to you, but I've got to do it. Here she is talking about how after a certain amount of money, you're not earning your money. Again, you're going to lose IQ points. Here we go. Ready? 1 + 1 = 2. Okay? 1 + 1 = 2. AOC.
9: There's a certain level of wealth and accumulation that is unearned, right?
0: 2 + 3 = 7.
9: You can't earn $1 billion.
11: That's right.
9: You just can't earn that.
0: 4 + 4 = giraffe. See?
11: Exactly correct.
9: You can get market power. You can break rules. You can do all sorts.
0: Shoe, hat, airplane.
9: Lots of things. You can abuse labor laws.
0: Whoa.
9: You can pay people less than what they're worth. But you can't earn that, right?
11: That's
9: and
11: right.
9: So you have to create a myth.
0: Okay, and you just, hold on a second. I have these little inhalers called boom boom sticks. Hold on one second. I gotta do the nose here. Oh, there we go. I'm better. Are you okay? What exactly just happened? I played some AOC audio. Okay, it's coming back to me. They just, the Democrat Socialists of America. They just endorsed a billionaire, Tom Steyer, for governor of the state of California. Dana Bash called out Gavin Newsom, as he's known, for the lack of affordability because he's made Eden into a crap hole.
13: California has the highest cost of living in the nation. The state's prices are 11% higher than the national average. We were actually out to dinner here in Nashville last night. We met a couple from California. They moved out of California because...
0: This guy, I mean, he is such a sleaze ball! I mean, the women in the audience, if you saw this guy and he was at a bar, wouldn't you run the other direction from this guy? He is such a creep.
13: They couldn't afford the rent or even to buy a home and also start a family.
25: Yeah, we've had hundreds of thousands of people move in California the last 2-3 years.
0: No. It's the highest outbound of any state for 6 years.
25: Seeing population growth. As you know, we've moved from 6th to the 4th largest economy in the world.
0: They've been saying that for years. You've got a $230 billion train to nowhere that was only supposed to cost $30 billion.
25: We dominate now in every key industry from AI, quantum, robotics. We dominate in ag. We dominate forestry.
13: But people are struggling to afford things like your mom was.
0: There you go. Yeah, there you go. He's got a new diaper program. He's going to be, this makes perfect sense, actually, that Gavin Newsom would be doing a free diaper program because, like diapers, he's full of crap. Yeah, he's full of crap. But they're going to give away the diapers to newborns, poor women, poor families. But there's a catch. You see, his wife is involved with one of the people in charge of the program and her nonprofit.
1: So Gavin Newsom's California just announced that they're going to be providing free diapers for newborns across the
0: state. This is Brittany Hughes from MRC TV.
1: State. Sounds great, right? Wait a minute. Because this is how they get you.
0: How?
1: Newsom says the Golden State Start program will give families 400 diapers when they leave the hospital with their newborn.
0: How long is that going to last?
1: And of course, leftists are using this to claim that Newsom and Democrats are more pro-family and pro-life than Republicans. Except, here's the thing.
0: What?
1: At 10 diapers a day,
0: yep.
1: 400 diapers
0: yep.
1: will get a family with...
0: That's more diapers than Joe Biden uses.
1: ...newborn through about 5 weeks. The program...
0: Wow, is, 5 weeks of diapers.
1: ...is going to cost the state upwards of $12.5 million
0: yeah.
1: next year alone,
0: uh-huh.
1: up from $7 million this year.
0: I
1: so
0: know.
1: I'll let you do...
0: It'll be $200 million next year, year after.
1: ...the future math. That money is going to be funneled through a nonprofit
0: yep.
1: called Baby to Baby, which
0: baby.
1: Will then hand out their branded diapers to
0: yeah.
1: 400 participating
0: yeah.
1: hospitals. California has about 500 plus hospitals.
0: And the diapers are going to cost like 10 times what a normal diaper would.
1: Hospitals, give or take. Oh, and did I mention that Baby to Baby's CEO, Nora Weinstein, is really good friends with Gavin Newsom's wife and even sits on the board of her California Partners Project?
0: Wow, unbelievable. Unbelievable, the scumbaggery. The scumbaggery in the state of California. Spencer Pratt is running for the governor, and I think he's going to win out there. I hope and pray he's going to win out there. It's kind of funny because a bunch of unions, I guess, got together. They put together an ad against him. All right. Turned out this is from the Los Angeles County Federation of Labor. The AFL-CIO decided to run an ad. Oh, no, he's not running for governor. He's running for mayor of L.A. is what I was trying to say. They thought that they were going to really, drop the microphone on this for Spencer Pratt. Turns out it ended up being an ad for Spencer Pratt because nobody wants what they're selling.
3: Republican Spencer Pratt is the last thing Los Angeles needs for mayor. Pratt opposes using taxpayer money to build brand new houses for our unhoused neighbors.
0: Yeah. Because all the people in, they had their houses burned down because of the fire last year, don't have a house yet.
3: Saying it's time for the homeless to get help or get out.
0: Yeah, that's what people want to happen.
3: Pratt thinks L.A. needs thousands more police officers.
0: Yeah, that they do.
3: Rather than more social workers, and Republican Spencer Pratt...
0: Yeah, we don't need more social workers, duh!
3: ...Pratt thinks public employee unions should have less power, not more.
0: Again, there you go.
3: ...LA is on the right track and needs to stay the course. Vote no on Republican Spencer Pratt.
0: ...LA is on the right... it's on the right path? Oh my God, are you kidding me? Oh my God! Here is Spencer Pratt saying, all right, now this is why he's winning. This is why people love him. He's saying that all the drug addicts, all the criminals, everybody who wander around town, pants down, needles in their arms, he's going to give them a grace period, and then you better GTFO.
12: You start putting handcuffs on people, watch how many people leave.
14: 100%.
12: This idea that everyone, if you let everyone do drugs and do whatever they want and let the criminals make the outside asylum and with no guards, if you let them do that, they're going to do that. But if you, so when I'm mayor, my
0: yes,
12: plan is
0: yes.
12: first 3 weeks,
0: yes.
12: signs up across the city, no more nakedness,
0: nope.
12: no more drug use,
0: nope.
12: no more robbing, no
0: nope.
12: more shit.
0: No more crabbing on the sidewalk.
14: No more burning
0: more.
14: Dogs in the street.
12: No more
14: yeah.
12: dog abuse.
0: Yeah.
12: Very on every sign, on
0: yeah.
12: everywhere, so that, and we're going to go around, we're going to warn everybody,
0: Woo.
12: Hey, got 3 more weeks of this.
0: Like, better together.
12: Clock's ticking. Just keep telling everyone, just so the people that are aware, they're like, oh, wow, there's a new mayor in town.
0: Yeah.
12: They may start leaving. And then when the 3 weeks, or
0: Bye.
12: Maybe we'll even do 2 weeks, maybe people will want it faster.
0: Yeah.
12: And then once we start enforcing the laws, boom, streets will be back. You know who also I'm going to bring in? The CDC,
0: oh.
12: because there's medieval diseases in
0: there
12: these encampments.
0: Are.
12: They're not swabbing these encampments. They're not swabbing the streets. People are just living in feces and drug use and dogs burning and body. We need these.
0: This is why he's going to win. This guy, why he's going to win. This is why this has to spread around the country. This has to happen in Baltimore, for God's sake. It's already happened in Washington, D.C. Donald Trump cleaned this town up like you wouldn't believe. Did the same thing to Memphis, for goodness sake. This is what people want to hear. We don't have to live in darkness anymore. We don't have to live in darkness anymore in these Democrat hellholes. Let's take a break and come back. This is the Rob Carson Show.
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0: So one of the most epic fails in the history of politics is what Karen Bass did with regard to the Palisades fires, being completely unprepared, being in Africa, leaving despite knowing there was danger, and the absolutely terrible job with regard to recovering the fires a year and a half ago, and 10 houses have been replaced out of 10,000 that were burned down. But Karen Bass is ready to accept responsibility. She says the buck stops with climate change.
37: Another issue is your response to the deadly and devastating fires in January. Your challengers right. have accused you mm-hmm. of mismanaging that response on a number of levels.
0: You did.
37: Spencer Pratt personally
0: did.
37: Blamed you for his family losing their homes in those fires. Mm-hmm. Are you responsible for what happened there and the mismanagement that did occur in those fires in the response to them?
0: Listen.
1: Let me just say that as the mayor of the city, the buck stops with me. That is very, very clear.
0: Okay.
1: What was true of our city, but not...
0: So it's her fault there. She said the buck stops with me. So I'm going to take responsibility here.
1: Just our city, our region, our county, was that we were not prepared because let me just tell you, with climate change, we are experiencing climate events that Los Angeles is not prepared for.
0: No, you always have fires. It happens every damned year. California is known for its disasters. The problem is you've made them much worse because you've refused to clear brush. You get rid of scrub that's dry because you're afraid a weevil of some kind will die or something. Who the hell knows? Or maybe an endangered poison ivy plant will die. It's your terrible, terrible, terrible mismanagement. Your awful, awful, awful rules and regulations for rebuilding and fire management. That's the reason why. And, of course, not filling up reservoirs with water, not making sure that there's plenty of water available to fight fires, diverting water from snowfall in the mountains into the ocean. I mean, I could go on and on about how stupid and how terrible you are. And this is why you're in such hot water right now as the mayor of Los Angeles, because you are an ultimate, you are as big a fail as you could possibly imagine. I mean, you couldn't imagine a bigger fail than what she did during, before the fires, during the fires, and after the fires. Absolute, absolute incompetence. And then you got the third most powerful person in L.A. She's Nitya Ramen. And not the good ramen. Not the good ramen like the stuff you buy in the bowl at the store. And it's like $3 or $4. I'm talking the bad ramen, like the five for a dollar. It's been five for a dollar since 1987. I know this. I was in college. But anyway, Nitya Ramen. All of a sudden, when she's running for L.A., she was all, defund the police, defund the police. Well, again, one of the dumbest things ever, ever, ever, ever, ever to be imagined by the Democrat Party. Get rid of and defund the police. I mean, yeah, right? Can we all agree? So completely stupid. I mean, everything about it failed, caused death and destruction, and it's still resonating, and now she's all of a sudden cool with refunding the police when she's running for mayor.
37: I want to have an honest conversation about public safety. I want to make sure we're paying our city workforce well. I want to make sure we're maintaining our police force and expanding other kinds of responses to calls for help from people. But we can't do any of that if we are making political decisions about the city's budget instead of real decisions that will deliver real services for people.
0: Whoa.
37: So you no longer believe in defunding the police? No. And what caused you to change your mind?
0: Maybe all the death and that wasn't the death and destruction. It was that she's running for mayor and everybody knows that she screwed up.
37: You know, I think we need to be able to ensure that the city can respond to calls for service. And we have to make sure that we are able to respond to calls for help around public safety issues. And I think in order to do that at this moment with our response system, we need to be able to maintain the size of our police force.
0: If you ever entertained the concept of defunding the police because all the police were racist in 2000, the year 2020, you should never be able to be in elected office again. Or, I mean, honestly, if you were that stupid, if you would, at that point in your life, could make such an absurd and ignorant statement or endorse such an absolutely insane policy, you should never be able to be in public office again, ever, ever, ever, ever, ever. Because you caused the death of a lot of people. You caused the injury of a lot of police officers. I can go on and on. If you're that bloody stupid, you should never be allowed to run in the public office again. In the state of California, Saturday, girls' high school track and field championship. Biological male dominated the competition. A.B. Hernandez, biological male student, qualified at the Yorba Valley High School in Riverside County, qualified and competed, ended up kicking butt in the long jump division, three prelim, triple jump division by wide margins, tied for first in the high jump division, and they had a little protest. Girls only sports had a little protest, stating the obvious. And again, another policy that if you were down with this, boys competing as girls with girls, then you should never be allowed in public office again.
2: Gavin Newsom is a spineless bully to our daughters. He whispers it's unfair, then rams boys into girls' sports, showers, scholarships while smearing us moms and others that are fighting this as bigots and other names. He's actually trying to cause harm to those that are speaking up, because we've seen what those names have caused. People's lives.
0: It's psychosexual abuse.
2: We're being threatened. Our girls' lives are being threatened. We have girls graduating early. Did you know that? In Harupa Valley, there's girls that had to graduate early because the bullying became so bad. Mm. That is horrible. They robbed those girls.
0: Yeah, yeah. Unbelievable, the Democrat Party. They say they're so pro-woman. I can't think of anything less pro-woman than pretending that boys can become girls. Mother's Day was yesterday. Moms are born with girl parts and have babies. Yeah, they menstruate and then they have babies. There's something glorious and wonderful about a mother. And the Democrat Party whizzed on mothers and daughters and every female in America with this absurdity. Let's take a break and come back. Hillary Fordwich joins us next to talk about Keir Starmer going bye-bye. Don't go anywhere.
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10: Whatever's on your mind.

0: there are a couple of people that are sort of in the running. Wes Streeting is the former Secretary of Health and Social Care. He's one of the front runners, and he's basically viewed as, people sort of say, boring but dependable, sort of like your solid civil servant type. Angela Rayner, she's a former Deputy Prime Minister. She was the Secretary for State, I think it was State Housing and Commercial Local Governments, but she has her own issues, because actually it's considered quite funny in the UK. She's Secretary of Housing, and yet she had a second and third property, and she wasn't declaring her taxes and blamed it on an accountant. So she's got her own kind of scandal.
1: Kind of like the Ilhan Omar of Great Britain.
0: That's a very good point. Very good. Very good. I like that analogy, Rob. You're up on your politics. You know what you're talking about. And the other candidate that has been very popular mayor is the mayor of Manchester, Andy Burnham, who, interestingly enough, actually, Keir Starmer tried to block being able to run. So now, to answer your question in a nutshell, those are the sort of the front runners. So where does Nigel Farage stand in this, and what's going to happen? Well, there was a lady who was a former minister. Her name is Catherine West. She actually came out over the weekend, and she actually has, and I don't mean to sound too graphic, but more balls than most men seem to have, because she actually came out and said that she is going to force a vote for the leadership of the party. I mean, very strong on her part. And so it looks like most people are saying, now I'm not predicting this, but I'm saying just generally, people say that we can't see him maintaining his leadership until the end of the week. Like, is he going to even last a week? Now, what happened today, and then I'll answer the Nigel Farage thing and be done. What happened today was Sir Keir Starmer delivered a speech, which was supposed to be his, like, speech of salvation for himself and his party.
1: Oh.
0: And basically, it wasn't. It was wishy-washy. It wasn't authentic. It was not received well. And it was more of, we're going to do this and that. Well, he's been in power since 24, and he hasn't done this and that. And now, to answer your question, Nigel Farage, he swept the local, what I mentioned, by-elections, kind of like our midterms. He swept those. They won so many seats. He's looking very good. The actual next election in the UK, if there isn't a national election call beforehand, would be in 29. So we're now in 26. It's a couple of years off, but an election could be called at any time.
1: Mm-hmm. I understand that there were going to be some massive protests in Great Britain against Starmer and the New World Order class there, put together by Tommy Robinson. And it looks like Starmer, and I think this is going to blow up in his face big time, is talking about censoring them, not allowing them to come into the country. I think this is lighting throwing gasoline on an already burning fire. What are your thoughts on this?
0: You're absolutely right, because, Rob, one thing that I can tell you that most British people pride themselves on is being the bastion of free speech, you know. But I mean, King Charles reminded everybody that, you know, so many we consider our fundamental American values were based on English common law, were based on English freedom of speech, were based on what the British had established and what happened at Runnymede, the Magna Carta. The Magna Carta is mentioned by the Supreme Court literally on a daily basis, and freedom of speech. So this is literally the core of British values, and you're totally and utterly right. It's kind of like the straw that broke the camel's back, or you're right, throwing gasoline on an otherwise already lit fire.
1: There's a lot of similar dynamics. I mean, this is a globalist cabal that are doing the same things in countries around the world. The United States, obviously, absolutely mirrors what's going on. I would venture to say, when you look at the state of California, the leadership of the state, the leadership of the city of L.A., that same sort of dynamic. You've got people who've allowed open borders, have allowed the descent of the culture into the pits of hell, loading illegals up with largesse to ensure their slavish dedication to a certain party. This is all the same crap that has been happening all over the country. It sounds like it's beginning to be turned on its heels here. Do you suppose that it is being turned on its heels in Great Britain and in all of Europe?
0: Well, actually, that's a very good point. I think what you're seeing is, and you just mentioned it's all over the globe, and that's why I believe it is called, referred to as the globalist agenda. Yes, what we're seeing across Europe, let me get to the Europe for the UK, what we're seeing across Europe is left-leaning politicians losing and right a more leaning politicians doing very well, and the electorate is, you're totally and utterly right. I think the thing with immigration is that it's the dilution of one's national culture.
1: Yes.
0: Things that have been celebrated and treasured for hundreds of years. For example, just give one tangible example. In Germany, yet another one of the terrible situations where a car ran into

0: people in a street scene at the Christmas markets. They don't hold the Christmas markets anymore. They had to close down Christmas markets in Germany. Christmas has been celebrated in Germany for hundreds and hundreds of years. So I think that's what it is. It's the dilution of a natural cultural identity. So now, yes, you're seeing it across Europe. You're seeing it in the UK. And I will say this. I think President Trump has been a source of hope and inspiration for the rest of the world, particularly, probably most importantly, of all of his successful policies, probably more than anything, what he did with the southern border, that we went from hundreds and then thousands of people crossing on a daily basis to basically zero. Under the Biden administration, they said it couldn't even be, wasn't even possible, and President Trump came in and did that. And I think that the Europeans and the British are very savvy in terms of watching what President Trump has accomplished, and they want the same thing. You're right.
1: All right, we've got more I want to cover with you on the other side of the break. Hillary Fordwich, by the way, Hillary Fordwich on Twitter. Let's continue the conversation after this. This is The Rob Carson Show. 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
6: Britain just went full MAGA. Nigel Farage is storming through Great Britain tonight like Trump through the Rust Belt. The elites hate it, the media mocks it, and the establishment parties panic every time he opens his mouth. Well, if it sounds familiar, reform's exploding. The Conservatives are collapsing. Labour hemorrhaging support. But let's be clear about this. This isn't voters simply sending a message. It's political realignment. Because what Nigel Farage appears to be building looks pretty similar to what Donald Trump built here in America. Yeah. An insurgent movement fueled by voters who believe the political class has ignored them for years. And by golly, haven't they? They've been ignored. Look at the pattern. Working class frustration, migration anxiety, economic anger, cultural resentment, and total contempt. Maybe this is the most important point. Total contempt for establishment politicians.
1: 100%. Oh my goodness, it mirrors what's happening here. And I would just love to see somehow Nigel Farage becoming the Prime Minister of Great Britain. I think he is the guy who could save the country like Donald Trump has saved the United States of America. What do you think? What do you think, Hillary Ford?
0: Oh yes, Rob, I think that you're absolutely right. And if I could just make a point, I'll come back to that, but just make a point about what we just heard. That was Ben Leo. I always have the pleasure of being on with him on TV News Saturday night, every other Saturday night and every other Wednesday night. But what's important that's happened, I mentioned earlier that the Labour government has lost Wales, which has been a Labour stronghold for 100 years. And what we're seeing is the same exactly that, to your point, we're seeing here in the US, which is the party in the US that was for labor unions, for the worker, the working man, the Democratic Party. The labor unions here came out for President Trump. Why? Because he actually was speaking for the American people, American jobs, and not putting illegals first. And what's happening in the UK, just like the US, hardworking, working class people, tradespeople, people that get up every day. And in England, I think Nigel Farage has come up with a very good phrase. He's called it the alarm clock people, like people that get up to an alarm, go to work every day, not sitting around at home for benefits. They're seeing their people brought into their neighborhoods, given free housing, free food, and they're illegals. They're not even following the law. So what you have are these global elites that are displacing local population. And so these global elites don't respect the labor, in other words, Labor Party, but labor of the tradespeople, just like here in America, where you are seeing this change in parties because it's people wanting this elitist agenda, which is borderless illegals replacing cultures.
1: Have they tried to take down Farage like they have Trump? I mean, I know he's faced headwinds. In fact, I met you when I met Nigel Farage. Yes. By the way, that was the first time I met
0: he
1: you.
0: Did.
1: What have they done? How's the media on him? Are they as bad on him as they are on Trump and also the political class?
0: Oh yes. In fact, they found something that he'd said at a school as a schoolboy in school that one of his schoolmates said, and they tried to hold that against him. And then now that they keep bringing up the fact that he was given £5 million by a crypto, I think he's from South Korea, some kind of crypto magnate, for his own security. To your point, are they trying to take him out for his own family security? He was in like a country pub somewhere just with his family many years ago before he was running even for office, but because he was so pro-Brexit. And he was being shouted out of the pub. And so he took this money for his, he wasn't even in office. He wasn't running at the time. He did not have to declare it. And now they're using that against him as if it's some kind of, you know, soft money and as if he's some kind of crook. So they're probably going to try to do all the things as they did here. No pun intended, trumped up charges against President Trump, like the Russiagate, et cetera. And what I will say about this is Nigel Farage, and this is what he and Donald Trump have in, and what I really respect, like Ronald Reagan, the politicians that succeed and go down in history are those with what I refer to and we know as the true North Star. Nigel Farage really believes this. One of the many, many issues with Sir Keir Starmer is he doesn't have any moral compass. He'll go with the wind. He doesn't really care. He doesn't seem to actually even care about what happens to Great Britain. Nigel Farage, he was pictured just recently belting out and singing Rule Britannia, which would like be in America singing America the Beautiful. Like he loves his country. He wants to save the country. And that is what I think. It's that authenticity, that dedication to his North Star that the voters want.
1: Very much like Margaret Thatcher when I heard him speak. It was a delight because he doesn't really give a damn what other people think. I remember he stood at the podium when we were seeing him and he says, some people will say I am a drinker. Some people will say I'm a womanizer. Some people will say I use coarse language. And to that I would say, of course. I was like, yes, this guy. I love
0: this guy. That was a pretty good impression there, Robert. Like that, yeah.
1: Well, I have a kinship with the British. I think I told you this. I got my DNA test, and I always thought I was Irish, English, and German. It turns out I am English, Irish, and German. So a lot of English.
0: Oh, there you go.
1: But I've always felt a kinship with the British, and I thought the visit by the King was a much needed exercise. It was a glorious recommitment to one another, and I'm energized by this election and Keir Starmer getting his teeth kicked in, and I just wish Great Britain Godspeed.
0: Well, I do. The only thing that I think is such a pity, though, Rob, is I wish we could get aligned, like you just brought up Margaret Thatcher, like we had, you know, Maggie and Ronnie, how they got along. Margaret Thatcher and Ronald Reagan got along so well, and they were able to form a very strong alliance together. The sad thing will be probably, most likely, by the time that Nigel Farage probably is prime minister, more like 28 or 29, we won't have President Trump. Let's hope we have Marco Rubio or another great Republican.
1: Yeah.
0: We maintain the Republican. But that we need that. I personally just think we need that alignment, that transatlantic alignment, because we can be a force for safety, for security, for good, and for trade and business in this world.
1: Very good. All right, listen, we got to run. Hillary Fordwich on Twitter. It's one L, by the way. Hillary Fordwich, W-I-C-H, on Twitter. Anywhere else people can see your glorious work?
0: Yes, absolutely. Sky News Australia, Newsmax, you mentioned GB News. I'm on LinkedIn, and I love to come and speak, keynote speaking, cover royals, economics, and politics. And thank you for having me, Rob.
1: Yeah, definitely look on LinkedIn to Hillary Fordwich's page if you're looking for a public speaker. Thank you. Have a glorious day. Thanks for joining me today. I appreciate it.
0: You too, Rob. Absolutely. Anytime. Thank you.
1: All right. I think we need to hear this from Jim Gossett about the kicking in of Keir Starmer's teeth in Great Britain.
7: Election day in London town. Labour Party.
1: Come on.
7: It went down. More than 1,000 seats they lost.
1: That's good comedy overseas.
7: Keir Starmer will pay the cost.
1: Get him out of here.
7: Starmer's future is looking dim.
1: He's a mop.
7: Nigel Farage.
1: Come on.
7: The next PM.
1: Would be nice.
7: Reef

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0: 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I really don't have time to play any audio or anything before I go. And I've kind of covered most of it today, actually. This is probably one of those days that I actually got to almost all of the things that I was going to cover. Sometimes I don't. If you get a chance to check out the podcast, though, I'll tell you this. The podcast was really taken off. I moved to Washington, D.C. now about 9 months ago. And we went from not on the radar to number 10 in the country a couple weeks ago for political commentary. So a lot of people are listening to the podcast. We take this show every day, remove the commercials, put it into 3 separate podcasts every day on your usual podcast platform, Spotify, Apple, iTunes, it's all over the place. So go to your usual podcast platforms. And if you would, for instance, on Spotify, just ring the little bell there and subscribe wherever it is and share it with other people because it's growing. And This is the only show in America that is doing leading edge opinion. We're way out in front of a lot of people on the opinion, but we also make a point with humor whenever possible. Yeoman's effort by Ken and everybody producing today with a great lineup of guests. Redneck MacGyver, you kick ass, bro. Did a great job. Brian, you too. And Balmer, you're the best, brother. God bless you. America's founded Donald Trump doing a great job as president. Our military is kicking Iran's arse. And until tomorrow, which is Tuesday, do not catch the stupid. I'll see you then.
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10: News this hour from Town Hall. I'm Jason Walker. Several nations trying to mediate an end to the Iran war, but as correspondent John Gambrell reports, Washington and Tehran are making demands neither side will accept.
11: These difficulties and these challenges seem insurmountable at the moment, and we are seeing an uptick in attacks both in the Persian Gulf, targeting Gulf Arab countries, as well as ships in the region, as well as increased fire between Israel and the Lebanese militant group Hezbollah, which Iran backs. All these things together could be enough to tip this region back into open war.
10: Well, the man accused of storming the White House Correspondents Association dinner while armed with guns and knives, pleading not guilty to charges he attempted to kill President Trump and firing a shotgun at a Secret Service officer. More on the story from correspondent Bernie Bennett.
12: Cole Thomas Allen was handcuffed and shackled and wearing an orange jumpsuit when he appeared in federal court for his arraignment Monday. Allen didn't speak during his brief hearing. One of his attorneys entered the plea on his behalf. Allen's lawyers are asking U.S. District Judge Trevor McFadden to disqualify Acting Attorney General Todd Blanche and U.S. Attorney Jeanine Pirro from direct involvement in prosecuting him because they could be considered witnesses or victims in the case, creating a potential conflict of interest. Bernie Bennett in Washington.
10: Supreme Court setting the stage for Alabama to get rid of one of two largely black congressional districts before the midterms. The decision comes after the court in April struck down a majority black U.S. House district in Louisiana as an illegal racial gerrymander. Democrats filing an emergency appeal to the Supreme Court seeking to halt a redistricting vote by Virginia's top court. The court had invalidated a ballot measure that would have given Virginia Democrats an additional four winnable House seats. More on these stories, townhall.com.
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16: 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It's heating up weather-wise, but the Las Vegas housing market, it appears to be cooling down. Las Vegas Realtors reporting local home prices and sales both dropped in April when compared to the same time last year. The median sales price for an existing single-family home that sold in April was $473,875, a 1.3% decline from the same time last year, well below the all-time record high of $488,995 that was hit in November of 2025. Now, nearly 6,700 single-family homes are on the market in April without any offer being made, but more than 75% did sell within 60 days, but that was down from more than 81% last April. More than 22% of sales last month were all cash deals, far short of the all-time high, 59.5% that was hit in February 2013. Right now, the Las Vegas real estate market considered one of the country's strongest buyer's markets. Latest numbers from real estate website Redfin says Miami tops that list with 148% more home sellers and buyers, followed by Nashville, San Antonio, and then Las Vegas at 101%. America's 250th birthday anniversary, that'll be celebrated this summer with a weekly fireworks display along the Strip in downtown Las Vegas. Las Vegas Convention and Visitors Authority announcing fireworks will light up Las Vegas skies every Saturday night in June and July as part of its Pack for Vegas summer marketing campaign. That 8-minute fireworks show to be synchronized with a musical soundtrack will happen every Saturday night at 9 and will involve different resort properties each and every week. 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
0: This is the Rob Carson Show, and it's already Monday. Wow. Wow, like a small town with no stoplight. You just flew right through the weekend, didn't we? Just flew right through the weekend. I hope you had a very nice weekend. I had a very nice weekend. I got out and about, got out into Maryland, went to a little fundraiser for a Republican running for county council up there, trying to flip Maryland because Maryland is just a disgrace. Maryland just is a mess. They got a guy who's the governor, the Fresh Prince of Bel Air head, Wes Moore, who's driving the state into the pits of hell. And I'm hoping that a whole lot of corruption is going to be unveiled in the state of Maryland. And Maryland has got to be at least as corrupt as California, certainly as corrupt as the state of Minnesota, as with so many Democrat states around the country. But hopefully, maybe see a little flipping here. I think people are just tired of it. I think people are tired of Democrat politics. But, you know, I got to tell you, the Democrats are absolutely convinced, even though they're getting stomped into the mud with their attempts to gerrymander and our successful gerrymandering, getting rid of race based gerrymandering. They're all freaking out about it. But they're still saying they're going to win the midterms. And I would venture to say not so much, because what happens when Democrats get elected in different states?
23: Let the exodus begin. Oh, actually, it started already. We're talking about mass migration within the United States.
0: Yeah.
23: From one group of states to another. This is
0: No. Americans want this nationwide. They want New York to be nationwide.
23: America, and we move, but you ain't seen nothing yet.
0: Really?
23: Consider this. In each of the next 3 years, yeah, 800,000 people will leave California and New York.
0: That's not what Gavin Newsom says. He says things are great there.
23: It's 800,000 a year. Another 500,000 will leave Connecticut, New Jersey, and Minnesota. These numbers are from economists Art Laffer and Stephen Moore.
0: That is weird. Between 2020 and 24, 892 companies fled New York, taking $47 billion in income with them. They're going to Florida, they're going to Texas, and all of that stuff. But certainly the midterms, the Democrats are going to hang on to Congress.
23: Quote, millions of people, thousands of businesses, and tens of billions of net income will flee high-tax blue states for low-tax red states. That's the important...
0: No. Americans want more taxes. They want that border wide open.
23: Point. People and money and jobs moving out of Democrat states and moving to Republican states.
0: Huh.
23: Taxes are what's doing this.
0: Yeah.
23: As we've said many times, You make good money in a high-tax Democrat state, and this new tax law will kill you financially. This is terrible news for blue states. It is a bonanza for low-tax Texas, Florida, Nevada, Arizona, Tennessee, Utah, and others.
0: Yeah, I think when Trump's out of office, I might consider moving down to Florida. We'll see, you know, because Newsmax does have a big corporate headquarters down there right near Mar-a-Lago. So I might have to go down there because, you know, I'm going to get sick and tired of paying these state income taxes. They don't have them down there. And it's kind of interesting. I saw a video this weekend from a Canadian woman. You know, we're talking about these Democrat gerrymandered districts. And I mentioned to you that they all have a couple of things in common. They're minority districts. They have terrible schools, very high crime, very high poverty, very high dependence on government programs, and a good deal of grievance about the whole thing. And then they've got people in charge of these districts, these representatives, who do absolutely nothing but blame Republicans for the problems in those districts that the Democrats are causing. That's what they do. That's what's happening. And the butt is off the rose on this, and a whole lot of people are discovering this. Here is a Canadian woman talking about the crime in America, okay, where all the murders are happening, and it's happening in the districts I just mentioned.
1: Hello, good morning. Canadian living in the United States. Every now and then a comment rolls in that just completely catches me off guard. I read this comment, and I was like...
0: I was thinking about this morning because I was in Baltimore this weekend, and Baltimore could be a great city, but right now it completely sucks. When I lived here years and years ago, about a dozen years ago, I used to go down to the National Harbor, and you could see where the Francis Scott Key, you know, was on that boat, and he looked up there at Fort McHenry, and he wrote the National Anthem, and now that place is vacant. Nobody's down there. Nobody wants to be down there because they don't want to get murdered.
1: Pardon? This can't be serious. You can't be for real. 50% of murders happen in 2% of the counties in the
0: United States. Yeah, 50% of murders happen in 2% of the counties of America.
1: United States, that.
0: And they're run by Democrats.
1: Is bonkers. So I did what any normal and sane person would do when they read a comment that just makes absolutely no sense to them, as I read your comment, and then I researched it, and I came to my own conclusions.
0: Yes.
1: And I took notes.
0: Please
1: do. I said it in my previous video, and I'm going to say it again. As a Canadian, I was 100% led to believe that America was just...
0: A lot of people coming to America from Canada.
1: ...dangerous all over the place, and you were just going to dodge bullet the second that you walked outside of the house. So, fun fact, this statistic right here just changed how I view everything.
0: Yeah.
1: It's true. One study found that over half of all murders in the United States happen in just 2% of the counties. Now, let's think about that for a second.
0: Think about it.
1: The United States of America has over 3,000 counties, and a majority of murders are concentrated in a tiny fraction of them.
0: Yeah, places like Los Angeles and San Francisco and New York City and St. Louis, East St. Louis.
1: Meanwhile, over half
0: Chicago.
1: Of the U.S. counties had zero murders, and around 68...
0: That's where I'm from, Pottawatomie County in southwest Iowa. There aren't very many murders there.
1: 8% of counties had either zero or one murder for the entire year.
0: Whoa.
1: So what does that mean? That means that the violence people see on TV and in the media is incredibly geographically concentrated.
0: Uh-huh.
1: It's not evenly spread all over
0: the United States, like you're told, and people imagine.
1: And as a matter of fact, a huge percentage of violent crime is tied to very specific areas. Gang activity, drug activity, repeat offenders.
0: This is what they're trying to get rid of with Spencer Pratt in Los Angeles.
1: Trafficking and poverty, heavy urban pockets.
0: Heavy urban pockets run by Democrats.
1: So when all the outsiders say America is so dangerous, what they often don't realize is that the average American living in a normal suburb or town is not experiencing daily violence.
0: Yeah, this is why so many people are leaving places like California, like Los Angeles, like New York, and like Chicago, because Democrats make those places into hell on earth. They made California, they took Eden, and they made it into a crap hole. It is pretty remarkable, but not surprising. It is not surprising at all. And it's kind of funny because, there's a division of the Democrat Party, and they're going way, way, way, way, way, way left, and it's going to fail completely. And I have mentioned, and I've been talking about this for several years, that the Democrat Party would have to reinvent itself, or it would have to fade into the dustbin of history. And this is what Victor Davis Hanson is now actually echoing. And I'm not saying he listens to me or anything, but it's kind of interesting, you know, great minds thinking alike. He says the Democrats are... to moderate, and I believe this. After 2024, when Kamala Harris got her rear end kicked up between her shoulders by Donald Trump, they decided to lean even left, even more left, and they're continuing the leftward lurch, and it's not going to work.
2: You put it all together, and that message of the Democrats is not appealing.
3: And so, of course, in the short term, their strategy has been...
0: Yeah, so like the transgenderizing of children, letting boys compete with girls, having an open border, higher taxes, etc., not resonating, and they're still not going to change it.
3: We're not Donald Trump. Donald Trump is a fascist, and we're going to go demonstrate against Tesla and ICE and Kings, and we're going to try to put him in jail and impeach him on third term, all of that.
0: Go with that.
3: But long term, it suggests that they have two choices.
0: What?
3: They either have to change their culture and go back to more traditional lifestyles to improve their demographics and to go back to the assimilationist model, as I think the Republicans have. I don't see that happening.
0: No.
3: Or they would have to lower taxes and cut back entitlements in these blue states to retain their high earners. And they're upper middle class people who are, for the most part, leaving.
0: So now they're not going to change. They're going to continue these same things, these unpopular things that cannot win elections. So how do they stay in power?
3: The historian Livy said about Rome's problems in the late Republic, the medicine for them is worse than the disease. They don't want a society where a man and woman are married fairly early with two to three children. They really don't want a society that is racially blind. And they don't like the idea that a lot of red people stay in their states. They welcome them to leave. And the result of all that is when they look at these long-term prognosis.
0: New York is going bankrupt. They're $12 billion in the hole.
3: Most of this I just went over. They get very angry. And so what is the reaction? Is it to change the agenda to win you over the vote?
0: No, of course it isn't.
3: No, it's to change the system.
0: Ah.
3: And so if you want to know why they want to get rid of the Electoral College, or why they want the census to talk to count residents that could be here, and many cases are here illegally, maybe 30 million, it is that their message right now does not appeal to 51%. So they're only,
0: this is why so many people are leaving the Democrat states.
3: Only alternative is to find radical changes in the system of governance to allow their unpopular agenda to be what? De facto popular.
0: Yeah, there you go. So that's what they want to do. That's their plan of operation with regarding to the face plant they did on gerrymandering in the state of Virginia. What they want to do now is to eliminate everybody on the Supreme Court in the state of Virginia. It's not going to end well for them. Anyway, I wanted to open the show with that because the Democrats are so convinced they're going to win the midterms. If they are, then why are so many people leaving states that are run by Democrats? It's kind of funny. We've got this. We've got a bunch of guests on the show today. We got James Rosen on the show, Brigitte Gabriel on the show today, among other awesome guests. Also, Hillary Ford, which is going to be talking about Great Britain, what's happening over there. Keir Starmer could be out on his rear end this week. All of that's coming up. Your calls welcome. 800-922-6680. This is a Monday edition of the Rob Carson Show. 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
0: It is the Rob Carson Show Monday. I was out at a little fundraiser in a place called Dundalk, Maryland, which is right near Balmer. I really love Baltimore. I have always felt kind of a kinship with Baltimore. Baltimore is to Washington what Walmart is to Target, okay? It's like Fort Worth and Dallas. It's like St. Louis versus Kansas City, although Kansas City's kind of crappy right now, run by a crappy Democrat mayor. About a third of the city is in poverty. The housing is not safe, the whole deal. That's just what Democrats do. And it's a damn shame with regard to Baltimore as well. And in this little area called Dundalk, you go from, row houses into kind of an area. It's very similar, like Omaha Council Bluffs. Council Bluffs, kind of a lower middle class, hardworking people, very proud, keep their lawns trimmed and all of that. And then a block away or a mile away, you got hell on earth. You got homeless people camped out on doorsteps in front of liquor stores, bars on the windows, and the whole deal. And those are Democrat-run areas. And it's a real shame, by the way. It's a real shame because we don't have to live this way in this country. We have an enormous amount of riches in this country, but the Democrat Party has driven the parts of the country into hell, particularly, like I've said, these Democrat gerrymandered racial districts where they just writhe in poverty and addiction and broken families and high crime and dependence on welfare for a pittance. And then when that welfare gets cut, of course, Republicans are blamed for it. You've got this constant grievance culture going on. But a lot of people are catching on to it and realizing it's an absolute bunch of crap. And so they're kind of moving on from it. And then, of course, you've got all of these things going on with, for instance, in the state of Tennessee. office. They had one remaining district there that was gerrymandered racially for black people, all right? But the problem is that they elected a white guy named Steve Cohen, and they're actually just electing Democrats. So the black residents were electing Democrats, and Democrats, through 65 years of brainwashing in great society, have told people of color that Republicans are evil, Donald Trump is a Nazi, you know, whatever you have is because of us, and they only want to take it away. And as I've said for many years now, and this resonates very nicely with people, is that the Democrat Party, with regard to the inner cities, promised the sun, the moon, and the stars, free phones, free groceries, free diapers in California. Now they're going to do free diapers in California. And Zoran Mandami promised free buses and all that. And then they get the votes, and then on election day, the day after, they get up and leave some money on the dresser, but they are not leaving the money on the dresser anymore. And they use inflammatory language to convince people of color that the Republican Party has taken away their right to vote, which is absolutely untrue. Again, in the state of Tennessee, in Memphis, they keep electing a white guy, Steve Cohen, and five times they've failed to elect a black Republican woman. Now it looks like a black Republican woman is going to be elected in Memphis instead of Steve Cohen, and somehow that's racist. It doesn't make any sense at all. Here is Hakeem Jeffries, more inflammatory language, slavery and Jim Crow, everything is slavery and Jim Crow. After a while, don't you think maybe this won't resonate with people? Well, it's not. It's really not. But what they do is, instead of recognizing that there's a problem, instead of turning things around, becoming electable with policy that actually works, they double down on insanity.
12: And a new generation of Americans have to show up, stand up, speak up, fight, get into good trouble to us.
0: Get into good trouble. That's a threat for violence, by the way. That's his new thing now. He says, get into good trouble. All right? Get into good trouble is a way that he can couch it so he can escape responsibility for it. All right? This is what Democrats do. This is how they foment violence against people like Donald Trump. And by the way, Donald Trump is linking Hakeem Jeffries to the White House Correspondents' Dinner assassination attempt. He linked violent rhetoric flowing from House Minority Leader Hakeem Jeffries to political violence when he said that basically maximum warfare. We need maximum warfare everywhere all the time, and that, of course, means violence. And then, of course, now he's saying, of course, this.
12: A new generation of Americans have to show up, stand up, speak up, fight, get into good trouble.
0: Get into good trouble. Fight, get into good. What is good trouble? Good trouble is something that forwards the Democrat agenda, keeps Democrats in party, and could include violence. It absolutely 100% could include violence.
12: Usher in an era of progress. We went from the progress.
0: You've ushered in an era of absolute crap. 60 years of crap in America's inner cities. Absolute crap. Have you been into East St. Louis? It's been this way for. Oh, hell. I've been going through there. I don't stop in East St. Louis. 35 years of my life, and it's always been run by Democrats, and it's an absolute crap hole.
12: Of emancipation to the backlash of Jim Crow. The progress.
0: Okay, listen to this. He's bringing up slavery and Jim Crow. Backlash. That's, of course, a slave reference. Here it is again.
12: An era of progress. We went from the progress of emancipation to the backlash of Jim Crow. The progress.
0: Yeah, Jim Crow was a Democrat policy after the Democrats were defeated in the Civil War, and they were the slave states.
12: Progress of the civil rights movement. The backlash of mass incarceration, the progress.
0: Now that's because of all the crime that happened in America's inner cities when you guys did the Great Society.
12: Of electing Barack Obama, to the backlash that has resulted in the elevation of Donald Trump, MAGA extremism, and this behavior that we're seeing coming out of the Supreme Court of the United States to throw the American South back into the Jim Crow era. So it's going to take an all hands on deck effort. And
0: how has the Democrat Party helped you if you're a person in color, my lord? This is Cleo Fields, I believe, on CBS, talking about how whites won't vote for blacks, even though Barack Obama was the president for 8 years.
13: Congressman Cleo Fields acknowledges black representation in Washington has grown in ways that once seemed impossible.
0: Really? What?
13: This Congress has
0: not in an era, Jim Crow.
13: More black members than at any point in history, 63.
14: Is that not progress?
15: Yeah, it's progress.
14: But it's not progress for Louisiana. There are people who, in this state and others, just will not vote for a black person.
0: There you go. That's the Democrat Party throwing us under the bus, thinking the worst of Americans, that we white people won't vote for black people. That's just utterly, utterly ridiculous.
14: For anything. You tell me I have to jump a certain height. That's the rule. I can work to do that.
0: This is how you keep people on the thought plantation.
14: Run a certain speed. If that's the rule,
0: the hell is this about?
14: Let me work at it. I can do that. But if you tell me, in order to be elected to Congress, you have to be white, there's nothing I can do about that. I need help from my government.
0: Yeah, the government is, the people are so racist. White people are so racist in this country. You need to gerrymander districts for race. I mean, honestly, it is quite remarkable, and it's not working anymore. I for years I've been saying that the crying wolf about racism was going to do a faceplant. It's finally arrived. It's finally arrived. Chief Washington correspondent for Newsmax, James Rosen, joins us next. Don't go anywhere.

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0: have Beatles for James Rosen. This, I am the walrus. Oh, here it is. I would call this experimental, for sure. Not only is James Rosen chief White House correspondent, I should say D.C. correspondent for Newsmax Media, also knows just about everything about the Beatles. Very rarely do I send him something that he doesn't go, oh, yeah, I already know that, Rob. Come on. Come up with something new. How are you today, James Rosen?
1: I'm blessed to be with you, my friend.
0: Okay, so tell me about I Am the Walrus. What was that all about? Kind of explain. I am the Eggman. I am the Walrus. Cuckoo, ca-choo. What's it all about, bro?
1: Well, in plainest terms, this was a 1967 Lennon-McCartney composition, although chiefly by John Lennon. It appeared on the Beatles album Magical Mystery Tour, which was sort of a pastiche of different odds and ends they had lying around, and issued as part of the soundtrack for the film of that name. This is from the Summer of Love. This is from the period of LSD use by most of the Beatles.
0: And, that explains it.
1: You know, I'm not
0: there
1: sure
0: you go.
1: That the lyrics survive much stricter scrutiny than that.
0: That's perfect. Absolutely 100%. By the way, you do have this book called Scalia, Supreme Court Years, 1986 to 2001 out. Among other things, you're an expert on all of this. I did notice you had a pretty interesting story. I want to share a little bit of the audio from this Washington State, I guess, councilwoman who wanted to replace an American flag with a pride flag. And I wanted to play a little bit of this audio of your story.
2: Council heard proposals to modify, replace, or complement the 27 flagpoles that were installed in the city for the bicentennial celebration of 1976, one for each of the 27 variations on the American flag used since the founding. Council member Isabel Mata, seen in this photograph at lower right, advanced a proposal for the city to fly flags celebrating LGBTQ Pride or Juneteenth,
0: yeah,
2: and to remove, at least temporarily for that purpose, the flags representing the state of Washington or prisoners of war.
0: Oh boy.
2: That prompted pushback from the gentleman in the fleece vest at right, standing over Mata,
0: yeah,
2: Council President Nick Coelho, the proprietor since 2013 of Linwood's first ever board game cafe.
3: The flagpole itself, if we were to repurpose it, add a third rung, I don't like the idea of taking down the POW flag.
0: Yeah.
3: I don't want to pit veterans versus other groups. That just feels off to me.
0: Here's the part that I like is James Rosen's description of the woman who wanted to replace the American flag with the LGBTQRSTUV flag.
2: Mata's city council webpage identifies her as a queer, neurodivergent writer, advocate, and mindfulness meditation teacher who lives with her husband, Richard, and their three cats.
0: There you go.
1: did she play her sound?
0: The what? That what?
1: Well, I thought you were going to play the councilwoman sound. I think they need to hear it now.
0: Is it right after this? Let me play it. Okay, here it is.
1: Yeah.
0: Hold on.
2: In her comments Monday, Mata suggested some of the 27 American flags conjure episodes in U.S. history that, quote, frankly, are not great.
0: Oh, boy.
4: To me, a pride flag is way more relatable than an American flag.
0: Oh, boy.
4: I would not raise an American flag at my house because I wouldn't. I wasn't even born here. But I would raise a pride flag. And as the most diverse city in all of Snohomish County, I don't think that I'm the only one who would maybe choose to have 27 other flags.
0: Yeah, there you go. That's good point. Good point. And she actually thought this would end well. She has since apologized, I guess, right?
1: That's correct. In statements to various news outlets that we confirm.
0: I would venture to say that America has gone a little crazy, don't get me wrong, but not that crazy. I mean, even in Washington State, we're talking about, I mean, really crazy, but even that was too crazy for the lefties out there.
1: You know, rare will be the occasions on which you will hear an elected official at any level of government.
0: Yes.
1: And we point out that Ms. Mata is a city council member for the city council in Linwood, Washington, which
0: yes.
1: is about 15 miles north of Seattle. But
0: yes.
1: rare will be the occasions on which you will hear an elected official at any level of government, starting from fifth grade class president up through city council, all the way to Congress and the presidency, declare an unwillingness to hoist the American flag at their own home. And so, you know, it raised eyebrows and it went national. And in her apology, the councilwoman stated that these discussions over diversity in celebrations of American history

0: should be conducted with greater care and caution than she gave to it.
1: I would venture to say, yeah, there certainly was no caution there. There's a lot of things happening in Washington D.C. What are you working on right now? There's a few things I'd like to cover. I'd like to talk a little bit about this, the trial coming for this attempted assassination of Donald Trump. This Cole Allen has already pled not guilty, I guess. Obviously he is. Do his day in court, but it appears that the evidence would be overwhelming that he was actually going there to either kill or injure the President of the United States and members of his cabinet. What are your thoughts on that?
0: And potentially the President's wife, the First Lady, who was also on that day of that evening. Yes, you're referring to 31-year-old California teacher Cole Thomas Allen, who appeared in federal district court in Washington this morning before federal district judge Trevor McFadden, a first-term Trump appointee, and there Allen entered a not guilty plea through his attorneys, who are assigned to him by the Public Defender's Unit, to all four of the federal charges that he faces. One is attempting to assassinate the president. Number two is shooting a Secret Service officer who was taken to the hospital with only minor injuries and who survived due to his use of a bulletproof vest. And then two additional charges that Allen faces include transportation of a firearm and ammunition in interstate commerce, and the discharge of that firearm, allegedly, in the commission of a violent crime. Additionally, his lawyers have filed papers seeking to have disqualified from working on the case the acting Attorney General of the United States, Todd Blanche, and the U.S. Attorney for the District of Columbia, Jeanine Pirro, on the grounds that, A, they were both in the Hilton Ballroom that night of the dinner, B, that they have unusually close relationships with the president, and C, based on some comments, public comments that Ms. Pirro has already made. The judge did not rule on that motion today. Instead, he set deadlines for the government to respond to the motion and then for the defense counsel to respond to the government's response and then set a status hearing with the counsel from both sides in that courtroom for June 29th.
1: I was hearing from Jonathan Turley. He didn't believe that motion would pass, that it wouldn't, those considerations would be tossed.
0: Well, the judge expressed skepticism about it today. He pointed out, Judge McFadden, that neither Todd Blanche nor Jeanine Pirro encountered Cole Thomas Allen the night of of the alleged incident, and so he expressed. It seemed as though the judge was disinclined to grant that motion. However, the defense counsel have also sought to disqualify the entirety of those two individuals' offices from working on the case.
1: Gotcha.
0: And there has been some suggestion that the defense counsel would be mollified if the judge simply disqualified those two officers. But if they relinquished their efforts to get their entire offices disqualified, we'll see how it shakes out.
1: Now, I may have asked you about, you weren't there that night, were you?
0: I was not.
1: You were not. Okay. Well, James Wilson, can you hold on through the break? I've got a couple other things I want to ask you about on the other side of the break.
0: You
1: since
0: bet.
1: You are the chief D.C. correspondent for Newsmax, thank you very much. Also, the author of this terrific book you can get on Amazon, Scalia, Supreme Court Years 1986 to 2001, the preeminent expert on the Beatles and Antonin Scalia, James Rosen. More of that coming up on The Rob Carson Show.
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1: Now, I don't want to get James Rosen too excited here. We're only doing Beatles bumps for his appearances, not for the rest of the show. I just want you to know. I mean, he's taught me a lot about the Beatles, but I'm not going all in on the Beatles with all my bumper music. But I do it in your honor, James Rosen, Chief Washington Correspondent.
0: And I am suitably honored by it. Thank you.
1: Oh, hey, by the way, have they refilled the reflecting pool? Because I saw a picture online today, and I was over there about a week ago, and they were putting the lining in it and everything. Have you heard anything about the progress?
0: I'll be eager to see how it looks.
1: It's very blue because it was a mess. It was full of scum and goose crap, just like Washington, D.C., the perfect metaphor for Washington, D.C. So bad that if Jenny and Forrest Gump would have stood in it, they would have died of typhus had they tried to stand in the water because it was a mess. But it is
0: sad because we know that Forrest Gump otherwise was simply indestructible.
1: Yes, absolutely. But no, they're doing that. They've also got the ballroom is on. There have been many times to stop the ballroom. Have you heard anything about when that's going to be done? I mean, obviously there's a lot of work going on. I heard one of the largest concrete pours in the history of Washington D.C.
0: Yeah, the open question is whether it's going to be finished before President Trump's second term ends. The renovations are extensive and they are. Not just above ground, but below ground, where there's a military bunker being prepared. You know, years ago, I interviewed former Vice President Dick Cheney about his conduct on the day of the September 11 attacks, coming up on the 25th anniversary of that awful event. And he really ran the federal government while President Bush was aboard Air Force One and hopscotching around the country to different Air Force bases.
1: Yeah.
0: And Cheney was removed by Secret Service into the Presidential Emergency Operations Center, or the PEOC. Was a bunker below the White House from which he helped manage the response, which included grounding every plane in the air, which was about 1,500 planes at that time.
1: Mm-hmm.
0: And he told me in the interview that the PEOC was woefully inadequate to the moment in terms of its communications capabilities. It was really like a World War II era bunker being activated for use in a 21st century crisis.
1: Gotcha.
0: And so it's entirely fitting that there should be a new and updated military bunker below the White House for the use of the commander-in-chief in ensuring what Cheney called continuity of government in these types of crises.
1: You've ever been to the other one? Did they allow media ever to go down there? Probably not.
0: No, but photographs from that day have been released that were taken. These were photographs taken by official White House photographers. And what's fascinating about them is Cheney is sitting in the middle. And you've got people who were more, if you will, typically involved in national security crises, such as the White House National Security Advisor, Condoleezza Rice. You have people who knew President Bush better, like Karen Hughes from Texas, who was an important advisor of his. And all of these people can be seen, it's almost like a Renaissance painting, leaning into Dick Cheney. His authority, his sense of command from those photos is unmistakable.
1: Yeah, I want to play a little exchange you reminded me of. You were questioning Secretary of War Pete Hegseth last Tuesday. You gave him a little what for? Here it is.
4: I want to first express my gratitude and admiration for the work you do and for everyone involved in our armed forces, and also for the accomplishments of Operation Epic Fury, which I think are too often dismissed too lightly. But those accomplishments don't obscure, I think, a central default that has occurred here, and I would like you both to address it. On the first day of this conflict, President Trump addressed the Iranian people directly and said, when we're finished, take over your government. It'll be yours to take. And then on the seventh day of the conflict, in a Truth Social post, the president said, quote, there will be no deal with Iran except, all caps, exclamation mark, unconditional surrender. What happens to that pledge to the Iranians? And when did the president decide to capitulate on his demand for unconditional surrender?
13: James, I wouldn't. You started out nicely, but you ended exactly where we knew you would end. The president hasn't capitulated on anything. He holds the cards. We maintain the upper hand, and Project Freedom only strengthens that hand. And so he will ensure that whatever deal is made or whatever end state is reached creates ensuring that Iran never has a nuclear weapon, which is A number one, and he's been focused on that, and the deal and discussions are centered on that. And what the Iranian people take advantage of after the fact is up to them, and he's been very clear about that. And maybe you do it now, maybe it happens later, but ultimately he's also been clear. We're not going to entangle this into some nation-building project. Our objectives are clear. They've been pursued from day one. Hopefully the Iranian people take advantage of that, because they're being taken advantage of by this regime. As you know, 45,000 Iranians, innocent Iranians, killed before the outset of this. That's what this government does, kills their own innocent.
1: You knew, James, that the word capitulate was going to set him off a little bit.
0: You know, in retrospect, perhaps the word relinquish would have been a better formulation. But nonetheless, the absolutism of unconditional surrender,
1: I know, I get it,
0: is so stark that to abandon it is, in a sense, to capitulate, to let go of, to surrender your demand for unconditional surrender.
1: Well, I thought as always, you asked the question with grace and, class, which you always do. But you also are a journalist, And when I heard it, I was like, okay, this is James Rosen being a journalist and not somebody who's just a sycophantic butt kisser.
0: Well, and, I don't think there are too many occasions where the secretary or the chairman of the Joint Chiefs, Dan Kane, General Kane, who was also present, will hear expressed from the ranks of reporters that there were real accomplishments in Operation Epic Fury.
1: Yeah, exactly.
0: And that they're too lightly dismissed. That preamble did not spare me from from the wrath of Secretary Hegseth, who I knew cursorily when we both worked at Fox News years ago.
1: Very good, very good. Well, James, always a pleasure to talk to you, by the way. I appreciate your insights on everything. Scalia, Supreme Court Years, 86 to 2001, a best-selling book. You're doing very well with that. We do appreciate you. Where can people find all of your glorious work, sir?
0: Well, you can watch me on Newsmax or Newsmax 2, our streaming service, and you can find me on X, at James Rosen TV.
1: All right, very good. Nice to talk to you. We'll talk again soon. Let's take a break and come back. This is The Rob Carson Show. 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
1: James Rosen, fascinating. Fascinating cat. And you know what? A true journalist. You know, I heard his exchange with Hegseth, and I was like, you know, capitulate. He threw the word capitulate out there, stirred it up a little bit. I thought it was a great question. Let me get rid of that on the screen. I had a picture of that city council meeting in Washington, the story that he covered. Fascinating man is James Rosen. I enjoy the conversation we have with him, and I do believe, I hope you do as well. I think you do. You know, constraints on commodities cause prices to go. If you filled up your tank with gas, yeah, I did this weekend. It was like $76. It hurts. It hurts. I get it. It hurts. Still not as high as when Joe Biden was the president, by the way. And he said, you know, with regard to Ukraine and Russia, how long gold would be maybe close to $200 a barrel. And he goes, however long it takes. Meanwhile, we're 70 days into this and everybody's freaking out. I understand. You know what else is a limited commodity? Gold. Yeah, they've mined it out of the ground. When it's gone, it's gone. 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That's why everybody from central banks to savvy savers are diversifying with gold. I did. 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Maybe you got that. Maybe a little bit of gold would be good. Now through May 29th, Birch Gold giving away to first-time gold buyers, rebate up to $10,000 on qualifying purchases. 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That's Rob to 989898. For Birch Gold. We've got a lot of stuff coming up on the show. I don't know if you knew this, but it looks like the peace deal, I guess, that Iran was kind of negotiating with the U.S. is being tossed. I think the president's patience are being tried. We're going to talk to Brigitte Gabriel from actforamerica.org. She's absolutely amazing. Going to get a little inside scoop from her on what's happening and where we go next. And then in the final hour of the show, Hillary Fordwich, keynote speaker, Newsmax, and GBN, Great Britain News. It's like the Newsmax of Great Britain. Contributor's going to be joining us to talk about Keir Starmer, maybe the door hitting him in the butt on the way out as Prime Minister, and maybe Nigel Farage moving in. We will see. Let's take a break and come back. This is the Rob Carson Show.
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18: News this hour from Town Hall. I'm Jason Walker. A French woman and two Americans have tested positive now, or at least showed symptoms of the hantavirus.
19: Authorities announced the new cases as nations around the world repatriate passengers from a cruise ship hit by an outbreak and quarantine or isolate them. French Health Minister Stephanie List says the woman was among five French passengers repatriated on Sunday to Paris from the MV Hondius, one of the 17 American passengers evacuated and flown to Nebraska, also tested positive for the virus, but is not showing any symptoms, and another had mild symptoms, US health officials said late Sunday. The World Health Organization is recommending close monitoring of the former passengers, and many countries quarantining them. I'm Charles de Ledesma.
18: Well, China says that exports rose 14% last month compared to a year ago, and that's despite the Iran war and the lingering impacts of higher U.S. tariffs. More from Rich Thomason.
20: The newly released report comes ahead of this week's planned meeting between President Trump and Chinese President Xi in Beijing. The results beat analyst estimates and are a significant improvement from March's 2.5% year-on-year expansion. Imports have climbed 25.3%. That's slower than the 28% growth in March, but it's still robust. The U.S.-China relationship faces multiple challenges, including the U.S. war with China's ally, Iran. Rich Thomason reporting.
18: House of Representatives in the Philippines voting to impeach Vice President Sara Duterte over alleged unexplained wealth and threats against the president. That vote was 257 to 25. The impeachment complaints will now be moving to the Senate for the trial. She denies any wrongdoing, says she plans to defend herself. More on these stories, townhall.com.
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22: 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It's heating up weatherwise, but the Las Vegas housing market, it appears to be cooling down. Las Vegas Realtors reporting local home prices and sales both dropped in April when compared to the same time last year. The median sales price for an existing single-family home that sold in April was $473,875, a 1.3% decline from the same time last year, well below the all-time record high of $488,995 that was hit in November of 2025. Now, nearly 6,700 single-family homes are on the market in April without any offer being made, but more than 75% did sell within 60 days, but that was down from more than 81% last April. More than 22% of sales last month were all cash deals, far short of the all-time high, 59.5%, that was hit in February 2013. Right now, the Las Vegas real estate market considered one of the country's strongest buyers markets. Latest numbers from real estate website Redfin says Miami tops that list with 148% more home sellers and buyers, followed by Nashville, San Antonio, and then Las Vegas at 101%. America's 250th birthday anniversary, that'll be celebrated this summer with a weekly fireworks display along the Strip in downtown Las Vegas. Las Vegas Convention and Visitors Authority announcing fireworks will light up Las Vegas skies every Saturday night in June and July as part of its Pack for Vegas summer marketing campaign. That 8-minute fireworks show to be synchronized with a musical soundtrack will happen every Saturday night at 9 and will involve different resort properties each and every week. 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
24: 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Our next story comes to us from the guy Sports Illustrated said was the greatest offensive lineman of all time. John Hanna was a two-time All-American at the University of Alabama, was selected fourth overall by the New England Patriots in the 1973 NFL Draft. Hanna received nine Pro Bowl selections and was inducted into the Pro Football Hall of Fame in 1991. Hanna shared this story first with 1819 News, a multimedia company for the state of Alabama. Here's John Hanna sharing two moments in his life that pushed him towards excellence. One story is from his youth, another from his time spent under legendary coach Bear Bryant at Alabama. Let's take a listen.
25: In the fourth grade, I was 9 years old in Canton, and there were two playgrounds, and they were on terrace. There's one upper terrace and the playground down below, and I was down on the lower terrace playing kickball with a bunch of guys. And all of a sudden, about seven or eight guys on the top of the top terrace started serenading me with a song called, and it went like this. It says, "Fatty, fatty, 2x4, can't get through the kitchen door." And so it hurt. So I go home, told my mom about it. Mom called my dad. Now, you know, most parents would either call the principal or call the parents. Dad didn't do any of that. He was different. The boy that was coaching the 6th, 7th, and 8th grade football team had played for Dad. So Dad called him up and asked him if I could play for him. He said, sure. So that night, Dad comes in. He says, "John, I talked to the junior high coach, and it ain't going to be easy. It's going to be hard. But if you can go out for that 6th, 7th, and 8th grade team, I believe you can do it. And if you go out there and make that team, they'll no longer call you Fatty Fatty 2x4 anymore." So I went out as a 9-year-old and played. Not only that, won a starting position. First game, broke my nose. Dad wanted to pull me from the game. I told him no. And he said, "Well, why not?" I said, "Fatty Fatty 2x4. So the whole first part of my life, when it was football, it was because I wanted to be somebody besides Fatty Fatty 2x4. So that was kind of what got me going into football. Well, Coach Bryant, you know, was a legend way before I got there. And but immediately before I got there, Alabama was going through some struggling times, you know, and struggling for them is 6-4. So, you know, it wasn't a great time to go to Alabama. So the biggest lesson that Coach Bryant taught me was that you can go further than you ever thought you could. I remember my sophomore year, a week before we played Southern Cal. It was, scorching hot, humid. And Coach Bryant came through the tunnel to get to the practice field, and he was whistling Amazing Grace. I knew it was going to be a rough one. So after about a 45-minute individual drills, we got to doing our scrimmage, our controlled scrimmage. And we went and we went and we kept going. And all of a sudden, guys in the huddle would just fall out. And it was, you know, I think at the end of the day, there were about 10 guys sent to the hospital with heat stroke and dehydration. Several other hit, gone with either knees or broken bones or something. I mean, it was just one of those rock 'em sock 'em days. And anyway, I get back to crawl up the stairs to my bedroom, and I hear all the suitcases clicking and hear the trunk of cars closing and people driving off, and a lot of people left. And I said, I'm going to quit too, but dad, blame it, I've earned supper. So anyway, I fell asleep and didn't go to eat supper. Woke up the next morning and I said, well, heck, I'm here, might as well stay. And anyway, we went to the had a 3 o'clock meeting, and Coach Bryant comes in and he winds that watch. He said, well, boys, I'm a little early, but we'll go ahead and get started anyway. Every day, 5 minutes before, that's when the meeting started. Not, he goes in, he says, boys, y'all learned a big lesson yesterday. He said, you'll push yourself, and you'll think you're going to die. But the human body is an amazing machine. It'll always pass out before it dies. And it clicked. And, you know, my dad had also told me, you know, and he preached the same gospel that Coach Bryant did. He said, there's an invisible barrier out there somewhere. And he says, you'll push yourself up to that barrier and you'll back off. And you push it and you'll back off. But he says, someday, either fear or anger or some emotion is going to drive you through that barrier. And if you ever break that barrier, you're going to find out that there's a whole world out there that you've never experienced. And that's what Coach Bryant got for. When I went into pro ball, I knew I wasn't a great, most gifted athlete, but I knew I could probably outwork everybody I played in front of. If I got my butt whooped in the first quarter, I'd last out to where I'd come out ahead in the end anyway. That was kind of the attitude I had because of what I'd learned from Coach Bryant.
24: And a special thanks to the folks at 1819 News for the audio. And thanks to Greg Hengler for editing and producing that piece of storytelling. And a special thanks to John Hanna for sharing those two stories. That enduring memory of how his father treated that discrimination, basically that weight discrimination, that taunting. And he just said, like, buckle up, strap up, and just work through it. Push yourself through it. There's victims and there's victors. And sometimes legitimate victims, but often it's our own expectations and our own diminished expectations from ourselves and our adults supervising us that create the limits that stop us. John Hanna's story, storytelling about fatherhood, about coaching, about so much more here on Our American Stories. 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We'd love to hear them and put them on the air. 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
24: Next, we're hearing from a listener and the author of Who I Am, The Man Behind the Badge. Jeff Shaw was a police officer in South Florida for 24 years, and he's here to share us some stories about his time in the line of duty and all that comes with it. Here's Jeff.
19: In high school, I got my first regular job. I started out as a busboy for a restaurant. It was called Ranch House Restaurants, kind of a combination between a Denny's and Texas Roadhouse. I worked for them on and off until I was 26 years old. Eventually, I became a cook and then I was made manager. During those years, in fact, right after high school, I started taking flying lessons. I went to Opa-locka Airport and I stepped inside a Cessna 150 with the instructor, and that was my first flight ever in an airplane, and I was flying it. I eventually got my license, my private pilot license, in July of 1972, and I thought, okay, I'm on my way, I'm going to be a pilot. And about that same time, Vietnam was winding down, and thousands of pilots and mechanics were all coming back from the war and looking for jobs with the airline. So I pretty much didn't have a chance at that. You know, me with my 50 hours of flight time in a little Cessna, I was competing with these pilots with thousands of hours in complex jets. So I had to look elsewhere. And one night while I was at Ranch House cooking, I was sitting at the counter. I remember it was a slow night, and I was sitting with a friend of mine. He was a highly police sergeant. And I think I must have mentioned my unhappiness with my career. And he said, Jeff, you should go down to City Hall and put an application in to be a police officer. He says, they're giving a test sometime in the summer. So I remember thinking, being in law enforcement was probably the last thing I had thought of doing. Usually I was like in the wrong end of law enforcement. I was one of those kids, you know, you look in the rearview mirror and see a police officer behind you, you start panicking. It was mid-1970 and I had hair like Bon Jovi. It just didn't, I had never thought of, you know, being a cop. But I thought about it, and one day I went down to City Hall and I walked into the personnel department, and I remember asking the lady behind the desk for an application. And she looked me right in the eye and she said, son, you can come back for an application when you get a haircut. And I knew she was serious, so I walked out. I was pretty upset. And I remember driving home thinking, okay, I gotta find something else, you know. I don't want to work here. But over the next day or two, I found myself in a barber shop getting a regular haircut. I went back to City Hall, walked into that same office. It's a different woman this time, and she gave me an application. I filled it out. And a week or two later, I got a letter from the city saying that my application had been accepted and I would be notified when the test was being given. And eventually I did get that notification. So I bought a study guide for law enforcement to be a police officer. And I studied that for probably the month between receiving that letter and the actual test. And I thought I was pretty prepared. Until I pulled into the parking lot. The parking lot was packed, and I walked in the door, and I saw 200 to 300 other applicants milling around getting ready to take the test. So, you know, I didn't really do well in school, so I thought this is not going to be easy. But I sat down, they gave me my number 2 pencil, they gave me a thick packet, which was the test. And then they said, all right, everybody start. I think we had a 3-hour maximum. And so I started filling out all those little bubbles. And I remember it was, each question had 5 answers, you know, and the last 2 were all of the above or none of the above. So you couldn't really guess too well. And about 1 hour and 20 minutes later, I think it was, I was finished. And nobody had stood up to give their test results. And so I thought, oh man, I must have rushed through this. I've blown it. So I spent another 30 minutes just going through the test again, looking at my answers. And by that time, other people were getting up too. And I handed my test in and I drove home. I wasn't real optimistic. You know, I was trying to think positive, but I didn't have the greatest success taking tests in high school. But within the first month, maybe 2 weeks, I got a letter saying that congratulations, I had come out number 71 on the list. Didn't tell me how many other people were behind me, but I was number 71. What I didn't know was how long it would take to get to number 71. And a year went by, and I think I was working at Ranch House that entire year. And I had almost given up hope when I got a letter saying, congratulations, you've been hired as a probationary police trainee. And I was to report to City Hall the following week. I went through a process that entire week of signing papers, going to different offices. I had to go to the city's doctor and have a physical. I was a little worried about that because I was 6 foot tall and I weighed 135 pounds. I thought I would be too skinny, but I passed that. I had to pick up my uniforms from a police supply products place. I had to get my gun. I had to buy my own handcuffs. The city supplied my leather belt, the shoes, and just about everything else. So that weekend, I put it all on. I put the light blue shirt on, put the pants on. I stood in front of the mirror and just looked at myself. I had worn a Boy Scout uniform years before, so it wasn't a far stretch from wearing that Boy Scout uniform, but it meant a whole lot more responsibility. There were so many different classes. We had so many different instructors. Almost every day, though, we had a class of defensive tactics. We had driver training. We had weeks of constitutional law, state law, traffic laws. We had people coming in giving classes on domestic violence. Everything that we were supposed to learn in 26 weeks. So I was about 3 weeks into the academy when my training advisor was right in front of me. It was Sergeant Yee, I remember. I had skated through all the inspections. His nose is probably 4 inches away from mine and he's looking right at my eyes, but I don't look at his eyes. And I could feel his hands touching my belt buckle. And he said, Cadet, you have a fingerprint on your belt buckle. What do you think of that? And I'm thinking to myself, there is no way there was a fingerprint on my belt buckle. You just put that there. But of course I say, I'm sorry, sir. And he backs up and he says, give me 10 push-ups. So I did my duty. I got down, I gave my 10 push-ups, and I was probably good for another month or two. And then we started learning to march. You know, it was right face, forward march, about face, left face, you know, class halt. And we looked terrible the first several weeks, but I could tell there was a great amount of peer pressure between the classes to look good. You could really tell the senior classes looked really sharp. But I always wondered, why do police officers have to march? You know, all my life I'd seen police officers out on the street or in stations or on TV and on the news. And you never see them marching. You never see them in formations. It just doesn't happen. So why was so much importance put into us looking sharp in those units marching?
24: And you've been listening to Jeff Shaw tell his story about becoming a law enforcement officer. And by the way, his story is everyone's story who's in law enforcement in this great country. Our neighbor's story, our friends, our family members, because that's who staffs our 800,000 plus state, local, and federal law enforcement agencies. It's us. We the people, a civilian law enforcement agency, a civilian military too. What a beautiful idea. What a beautiful story. When we come back, what happens next in Jeff Shaw's transition from sort of rocker, hippie restaurant worker to wearing a badge and all the responsibility that carry with it. More of Jeff Shaw's story here on Our American Stories.
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24: And we return to Our American Stories and to Jeff Shaw's story, telling us about his time in the police academy. Here he is to tell us about some of the first calls he responded to and how they affected him.
19: So right after graduation, the very next assignment is riding with a field training officer. It's part of your normal training. It's usually 3 months, but I only got 2 months because there was a big criminal trial that was coming to an end. It was the McDuffie case, and all the departments on South Florida were on edge because we were expecting civil unrest. And during this time in 1980, the Colombian Cowboys were very active in South Florida. A lot of homicides related to the drug trafficking. So our department canceled my last month of my writing assignment and put me out on my own. So I remember that first night, I was transferred to midnights. You know, I had no seniority and the only openings were available on midnight. So that's where the rookies went. So they gave me my car key. And I walked out, found my car, and I remember getting in the car, and I'm in a patrol car, and I'm going out on the street. I have nobody to ask questions to, nobody to guide me, nobody to tell me to stop, don't go down there. I'm on my own. So I'm driving around. It's very quiet. I'm waiting for that first call to go out. You know, I'm anticipation. I kept playing with the radio knob. You know, wondering if maybe I accidentally turned my volume down too low and I can't hear and they've been calling me and I'm not answering. And every time, of course, my volume was fine. So I'm driving around and all of a sudden the alert tone comes on. So I'm thinking, oh, finally, something's going to happen. I'm going to be able to do something. And then, of course, she says my number. Whatever this is, it's going to be my call. And I'm like, oh, my God, I asked her too much here. Then she says the signal is a 330, and in our code, a 330 is an emergency shooting, which means either it's in progress or somebody has definitely been shot. My very first call is going to be a shooting. And she gives the address of the Sayonara Bar, and I am looking at the Sayonara Bar through my windshield. That's how close I was. The drug cartels are known to habit this place. So I'm already going pretty fast. I didn't even have time to put my blue lights on. And I'm in the parking lot. People are pouring out of the bar and I'm standing with my door open. I'm trying to use the door as a shield. And I remember that split second of wondering if I would hear the bullet before it hit me. And fear leaves you when that adrenaline rush hits you. My training just took over. So I can hear my backup is getting closer now. I can hear a siren. And through the corner of my eye, like my peripheral vision, I can see somebody lying down inside the bar. The lights are on, the door is open, and I can see him lying in there. He's not moving.

0: His eyes are looking at me. They're tracking me. So I said to him, I've got you. You're going to be okay. So as I'm talking to him, and I put my hand on his throat, I can feel his pulse. It's not real strong. And I see his pupils dilate, and he stops breathing. Seconds later, the pulse stops. I'm thinking, God, this guy just died on me. But I stood back up. By now, there are dozens of police cars outside, two or three different fire rescue trucks. The supervisors are starting to arrive. News trucks are arriving with their little camera things. And the parking lot of this strip mall is just full. A sea of blue lights all flashing, red lights flashing. And it's my call. And I'm like, I'm not ready for this. You know, I've handled simple burglary reports. I had to work the rest of the shift, which is another 8 hours. But when I was driving home, I was thinking of all those things, like kneeling down next to the man, you know, feeling him die right there. My hand was on him as he died. And those other thoughts, was he a good guy? Did he have a family? Lots of thoughts like that. And I had very similar thoughts with a lot of my victims, which is probably not a healthy thing. So that was one of my very first calls, mass shooting. And that entire scene, I can picture it right now. My wife and I were in the process of adopting a girl from Colombia. This particular day, they had just finally assigned a girl to us. You know, we had waited 2 years, and we finally got her picture. And it was a cute little Spanish girl, you know, short, dark hair. It was so exciting for us. We had to leave in like 2 weeks to go to Colombia and get her. So that night I was trying to catch up on reports. And more often than not, before I could finish a call and write the report, the dispatcher would ask us to clear because she had another important call. So it was started with the alert tone, you know, that long tone. The call was, again, another shooting, a 3:30. So I'm driving as fast as I can, and I'm looking at these townhouses. Then I see the man standing in the front yard, and he's waving at me. So I hit the brakes and slide up into his front yard. And as I'm doing so, the dispatcher comes on the air and says to change the call to a suicide. So I run inside the house as fast as I can. And the first thing I see is a young girl sitting on the couch. Her head is back and she's looking up at the ceiling. And laying on the floor next to this girl's feet is a black 38 caliber revolver. I touch her neck, there's no pulse. So I sat next to her, you know, and got on the radio and told the dispatchers that the girl was, our code is 45, which means dead. And I requested a detective to respond. And the father went back outside, and I was alone in the kitchen with the mom. And she handed me a note. She didn't say anything. She did speak a little English, but she never really spoke to me. And I read the note. And the first part of the note was, I accepted you as my mother and father. And that was all I can remember. And I learned later that this was her aunt and uncle, and that her parents were actually in Cuba. And she had come to the United States and was staying with her aunt and uncle. And I remember thinking, how painful that had to be for this woman and this man. And she told me that what had happened was that she had started seeing this boy that she didn't approve of and prohibited her from seeing the boy anymore. And they had gone out to the store for just a few minutes. And, you know, I just remember looking at this young Spanish girl, and for somehow that linked to my picture of my daughter. And I remember going home that night, and that was like all I could think of.
1: And what storytelling you're hearing from Jeff Shaw, the things that our law enforcement officers have to see and what they have to live with, and how in the end they're humans and they start to associate one thing with another. In this particular case, seeing that Hispanic girl and thinking about his little girl, and wondering how these things can happen. And that first night, a 3:30, an emergency shooting at the Sayonara Bar. Imagine walking into this place on your first call, seeing a

0: dead body holding the hands of another wounded victim, only to have that person die while you're holding their hands. You said, I can still see the scene in that bar now. We can too, Jeff. When we come back, more of Jeff Shaw's story, a life in law enforcement, his book, Who I Am, The Man Behind the Badge. His story continues here on Our American Stories.
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0: And we're back with Our American Stories and with Jeff Shaw telling us about his time serving as a police officer and all the emotions and experiences that come with it. Let's return to Jeff with the rest of his story.
16: I was on, I want to say, 10 years when I finally learned why officers had learned to march. My friend, Emilio, became a motorcycle officer, and that was his dream. And one day, I was off duty, it was my day off, and he was patrolling the zone I normally worked, and they asked him if he could handle a suspicious person call, and he said, of course. And Emilio followed one of them inside a mall. And the guy was able to pull Emilio's gun and shot him 6 times. And Emilio died immediately. So that was the first big funeral I went to. There were probably 500 motorcycle officers from as far away as Las Vegas. I can remember the helicopters flying over. I remember standing at attention for probably 45 minutes as that line of motorcycles drove past us, following the hearse. Opening the casket coming down, you know, draped in the American flag, and somebody brings 2,000 officers to attention and to salute the flag. And it was just an amazing sound hearing that. All those officers coming to attention and then saluting. And then Emilio's wife came out. She came down the steps with her kids, which were little. And I remember all the officers around me sobbing. You could hear them shuddering and just crying while all of them were at perfect attention. And then everybody kind of marched away, and it was really cool. Yeah, that was the feeling I felt, like, you know, we were part of something, and there was a lot of pride in trying to get it just right. You know, it felt like we were showing the grace that this officer deserved. I think that's one of the things that bonds police officers together. You're a part of something, and when one of you bleeds, we all feel it. I think as a patrol officer, and not just me, but most patrol officers in South Florida, we see so much death. It's not unusual to handle one or two deaths, like I did 24 years, 52 weeks a year. That's a lot of death. You know, they're never pleasant. It's not like that person in the casket at the funeral home. And usually the family is there. They're grieving, they're crying. Somehow they all look at you for an answer. Like you're going to somehow cure them of this grief, or you're going to bring their loved one back. So you have to deal with that, and you take all that home with you. I retired in 2003. And it was much worse for me the first few years after I retired, all these memories. I would sit in the chair by myself and I would start reliving them. And, you know, I would get very quiet. My wife could tell what was happening. And I think she would make attempts at getting me out of it. But, you know, a lot of times there was no way to get out of it. You know, you just have to work through it. But somebody had mentioned that, you know, maybe writing these things down will be cathartic for you. It may maybe help you get over them. Putting them on paper, you can like file them away mentally and physically. First people to read some of the stories said, Jeff, this sounds like a police report. You got to humanize it, some personal opinions, some emotions. So I had to learn how to do that. I started speaking with other authors, going to writing events, joining writing clubs. You know, it took me probably 12 years to finish where I thought it was finished enough to try and publish. And I worked with an editor to, you know, get it nice and neat. Then I had it published, and that was in 2020. It sold really well. I've got so many positive reviews from not just police officers, but families of police officers. You know, women saying, now I know what my husband comes home with in his head. You know, he comes home very quiet, and I've always wondered why. And now I know. And I've gotten a lot of them like that, like, thank you so much. My father was a police officer. I always wondered why he was so quiet. And I got so many positive things out of that that I think that helps me deal with my own anxieties. You know, like it was worth it. Bringing up all those old memories, I thought it was going to destroy me. But writing them down and then hearing all those positive responses made it all worthwhile. And now I feel like I'm a better person for it. Because all this time, you just feel like you're immune, like you're superhuman. You wear a bulletproof vest. You have a badge. And you think that you're invulnerable. And then you find out you're not. My daughter, I think she called us helicopter parents or something like that. And I think, you know, I probably was. I wanted to tell her that I've seen things that she hasn't, and that I was trying to protect her from those things. And that was one of the primary motivators in me writing my memoir, was kind of an apology to my kids for being that strict parent. When their friend's father said, yes, you can spend the night over there, and I said no, maybe they would understand. When I told my daughter that I don't really trust this guy, I wish you wouldn't see him, I wanted her to see why I didn't trust him, to see some of the people I've dealt with, and to understand what's out there. And an apology for my friends, because I know I'm different than some of the friends that I've made since I've retired. You know, I want to be a better husband. And so that book really, it started out as one thing and led to another. So many people just drive down the highway and see an officer on the side and think, damn, he's running radar. He's probably going to give me a ticket. Or they do get pulled over and they're upset with the officer because they are getting a ticket. And I just want them to see, you don't know where that officer just came from. Did he just come from a suicide? And he's trying to get over that. Maybe he might not be the most pleasant person at the moment. Or he's just come from a traffic fatality caused by somebody doing 90 miles an hour on the turnpike. And he's had to pick up dead bodies, and maybe he had to do a death notification. And he doesn't want to see that anymore, so he is writing you a ticket for speeding. Maybe that's why he's doing it, not because he feels like he wants to punish you. You know, and to be honest, you know, when I was working the road, I hated writing tickets. You know, going to court, you know, I worked midnights and I'd have to be in court at 8 a.m. for somebody contesting a speeding ticket. So I never really enjoyed writing tickets, but I wrote them when I thought it was going to do somebody some good. It might slow this guy down. It might save somebody's life. You know, you see the police car parked in a Dunkin' Donuts and you think, oh, that lazy officer, you know, my tax money is going to waste. That lazy officer's in there having coffee and relaxing. Well, you don't know where he's just been. Or maybe he was forced to work a double shift and he's having trouble staying awake. Or maybe he couldn't sleep the night before because of nightmares and he's having that coffee to try and stay awake. Or maybe he's trying to catch up on those reports and he's not having coffee at all. You know, give that officer a break. Next time you see that officer in the donut shop, instead of thinking ill against him, you know, think of the positive good that he's done, the things that he's kept you from seeing.
0: And a terrific job on the production by Madison Derricott. And a special thanks to Jeff Shaw for sharing with us, all of us, the story of his experience as an officer, and in the end, the experience of so many others. and 800,000 or so plus serve in the line of duty and in the line of danger. And they do it willingly, and they do it knowingly for us so that we don't have to see those things, as he just said. And what a story he told about his friend Emilio. We're crying in the studio listening to it. And then, of course, him just getting to writing the book and how it ultimately freed him from a lot of the demons, a lot of the memories. And by the way, you can pick up Who I Am, The Man Behind the Badge, by going to Amazon.com or any place you buy your book. The story of Jeff Shaw, a great listener story and a beautiful police officer story here on Our American Stories.
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28: News this hour from Town Hall. I'm Jason Walker. More passengers evacuated from that cruise ship with the hantavirus testing positive, including at least one American.
29: The U.S. citizen among 18 people brought to America. 16 taken to the National Quarantine Center in Omaha, Nebraska. Two, including one with mild symptoms, went to a containment unit at Emory in Atlanta. The CDC's Dr. Brendan Jackson asked if authorities can guarantee Americans won't catch hantavirus from those those returning passengers.
1: There are no guarantees in life. We're putting as many measures in place as possible.
29: Dr. Brian Christine with HHS stressing the risk to the public is very low.
2: The Andes variant of this virus does not spread easily.
29: Cantavirus is primarily transmitted through contact with droppings from infected rodents. I'm Julie Walker.
28: Well, the Trump nominee to head up FEMA is a familiar face. Lisa Dwyer explains.
4: President Donald Trump has nominated Cameron Hamilton to lead the Federal Emergency Management Agency. This marks a surprising comeback for Hamilton, who was fired last year after defending FEMA's existence. If confirmed, Hamilton will be FEMA's first permanent administrator in Trump's second term. The agency has gone through three temporary leaders, including Hamilton. He'll need to ensure the agency is prepared for the summer disaster season, while also answering to Trump, who is likely to expect major reforms after a council he appointed recommended sweeping changes last Friday. I'm Lisa Dwyer.
28: Well, Russia and Ukraine accusing one another of disregarding President Trump's request to stop their attacks. In the meantime, the U.S. brokered ceasefire between Moscow and Kyiv expired Monday. American and European officials are now considering how they might be able to steer the warring countries into another round of talks. More on these stories, townhall.com.
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8: 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It's heating up weather-wise with the Las Vegas housing market. It appears to be cooling down. Las Vegas Realtors reporting local home prices and sales both dropped in April when compared to the same time last year. The median sales price for an existing single-family home that sold in April was $473,875, a 1.3% decline from the same time last year, well below the all-time record high of $488,995 that was hit in November of 2025. Now, nearly 6,700 single-family homes are on the market in April without any offer being made, but more than 75% did sell within 60 days, but that was down from more than 81% last April. More than 22% of sales last month were all cash deals, far short of the all-time high, 59.5%, that was hit in February 2013. Right now, the Las Vegas real estate market considered one of the country's strongest buyer's markets. Latest numbers from real estate website Redfin says Miami tops that list with 148% more home sellers and buyers, followed by Nashville, San Antonio, and then Las Vegas at 101%. America's 250th birthday anniversary, that'll be celebrated this summer with a weekly fireworks display along the Strip in downtown Las Vegas. Las Vegas Convention and Visitors Authority announcing fireworks will light up Las Vegas skies every Saturday night in June and July as part of its Pack for Vegas summer marketing campaign. That 8-minute fireworks show to be synchronized with a musical soundtrack will happen every Saturday night at 9 and will involve different resort properties each and every week. 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
11: They're some of our favorites. Indeed, up next is a listener's story from Valencia, California. This is a history story that has fascinated listener Richard Hood for a long time, and he wanted to share it with us. Take it away, Richard.
12: You've probably heard that the darker the place, the brighter any light appears. Well, I'd like to share with you a story about a very dark place and a very bright light. In fact, an angel of light, known as the Angel of Mary's Heights. It all happened back in the month of December 62, and I'm talking about 1862, during our country's bloodiest war, the Civil War, officially known as the War Between the States, but more poignantly, as the Brothers' War. One reason why it was called the Brothers' War is because the war actually did pit, in some cases, brother against brother. You can imagine, you know, if you have an older brother and he's gone off to Afghanistan to fight, that's one thing. What if he was going off to Afghanistan to fight you? That kind of changes the whole familial situation. And in the Civil War, the Brothers' War, that not only happened on occasion, a father was sometimes pitted against son. So complicated. So, let me tell you more about this angel, though. Because at the Battle of Fredericksburg, there was an important vantage point, a clifftop called Mary's Heights. The Southern Confederate Army was wisely using it as a cannon emplacement. Below this cliff was a protective wall keeping the Northern Army from gaining that clifftop. Hunkered down behind this wall, protecting the stronghold, was one of many soldiers, in this case a Confederate sergeant, who had, during America's bloodiest battle to come, Antietam, would later lose his life. But he will survive this day, and a good thing for you, because otherwise you won't survive either. So, are you ready to do a little pretending? Ready to travel back to your fateful day and time? Okay, well, here we go then. So you're up before Reveille today. You've only had a thin, dirty old blanket to cover you during the night. You can't really sleep that well anyway. But the bugle does sound, you hear Reveille, and so you get up. Splash some water on your face to relieve yourself of the dust that covers everything and adds to the dry mouth of battle that's to come. You look down at your socks, filthy socks, barely holding together, and you put on your boots that have holes in them, but you're grateful because you actually have boots. You start to smell the coffee that someone has started, and that's going to be one of your sole pleasures today, and you're grateful for that too. Little comforts are pretty big when that's all you've got. You're in the Army now, as they say, and you're an infantryman in the Army of the Potomac, the Northern Army of the Union. Abraham Lincoln is your president, and you're facing off against the Confederate States of America, the Southern States, whose president is Jefferson Davis. I want you to take a moment and notice the coarseness of your blue uniform. Also, I want to put on that rucksack again today, and as you do so, you try and adjust your shoulder straps to find an area of your shoulders that hasn't been rubbed raw yet. This is going to be adjusted throughout the day. You're going to be trading minor pains for greater pains, and you're also going to notice that pack smells strongly of salt, and you come to realize it's from your own sweat. And within an hour, your pack's going to be soaked again, just as will the back of your uniform. The enemy sergeant behind that wall that you're approaching, he was promoted on the battlefield, having survived the Battle of Chancellorsville, the fabled Gettysburg, and then Chickamauga, too. And his luck better not run out today, because it's tied directly to yours. You're up against a real hero, the last thing you're feeling like being, and a hero not due to what he's already done and survived, but what he will do from the other side of that wall he's hunkered down behind. From behind that wall separating today, not just the quick from the dead, but the quick from those not very quietly or quickly dying. So, on that cheery note, let's load up and start marching in the direction of that enemy wall. It's not until around noon that the first wave of your assaults begin in front of that wall. And no wave reaches as far as that wall. They continue, though, one after another, and they're also mowed down one after the other. The reports are not favorable. Your comrades get as close as 75 feet away from that blasted wall, and that's it. It's going to be your turn any minute, but before you go, you get the chance to look around and see all the carnage that has gone on before you, and you see how it's likely to go for you. You see the killing field between you and that wall, and you see a bottleneck at a ditch that has only three possible crossable bridges, and no matter which one you choose, it appears to be nothing but a slaughter pen.
11: And you've been listening to Richard Hood. And by the way, he is a listener, as we said before, from Valencia, California, and a heck of a storyteller, putting us in the spot, in the time, in the context, which is so important as a storyteller, and how we should always look at history. No one knew what was going to happen in that war when it started. No one knew what was going to happen when they charged the next wall or the next hill, except from what happened in plain sight from the other guys who had just charged. And it's so true, this civil war, this war between the states, did pit brother against brother, father against son. The Revolutionary War did the same thing in large measure too. When we come back, we're going to continue this remarkable story, the story of the Angel of St. Mary's Heights, here on Our American Stories.

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0: Our American Stories and Richard Hood's story of an impactful moment in the Civil War. When we last left off, Richard was taking us back in time to the Battle of Fredericksburg. Let's pick up where we last left off.
12: You're exhausted from marching and fighting, and you're fighting off exhaustion. Now you have to fight with absolutely no adrenaline left. It's almost gone. And your mind is shifting gears down to its most basic and primal functions, while the world around you appears more and more like some kind of outdoor insane asylum. Above the wall, up on Mary's Heights, the opposing Confederate cannons begin to let loose. So when you hear the order to charge, you're going to not only face a continuous sheet of flame from frontal small arms fire directed at you, but dismembering and deadly artillery fire raining from above as well. And later, one of the Confederate artillerymen would remark that not even a chicken could live on that field. You're looking for some way to increase the odds of your survival, and you can't think of a thing. And the insensible amount of death, along with its apparent utter randomness, sickens you. From what you can see, you should be one of this day's 12,600 casualties. And it doesn't look like you're going to be evacuated should you become wounded, which is likely. Nor does it appear that you'll receive first aid. But instead, it does appear that you're going to lie there unattended, becoming just one more member of the choir of moans. You can ask veterans of any war, and they'll tell you that of all the horrors of war, the psychologically worst may well be the tortured cries of their brothers in arms in insufferable agony when there's nothing they can do to come to their aid without exposing their position or putting others in danger or becoming just like them, another screaming casualty. And whether it's medieval or modern weapons used to cause this carnage, you will always hear cries for one thing, for water. But this dehydration is caused from blood loss. Now, as in any fight, your mouth is dry, and at any moment, it might become drier still from the loss of your blood. And then surprisingly to you, despite its overwhelming odds and predictability, that indeed happens. And with the realization of your fears having come upon you, pain and its companions of shock and immobility join forces. One casualty among the day's 8,000 casualties. So you're asking yourself, what was so important about that wall? Why couldn't your commander simply have gone around it? As you drift in and out of consciousness, whether half dreaming or awake, thoughts are distilled for you and reduced to one thing and one desire only, for water. Finally, night comes on, and though your groans and pleas are lost among the thousands of the others around you, you have never felt more alone. No one is coming. No one will be coming in time. So, weary from battle himself and desperate for rest, the Confederate sergeant has been kept from sleep all this same night, thanks to yours and all the other pitiful, disturbing, and debilitating cries of those not quite yet dead. By morning, he can't take it any longer. And so this enemy soldier asks permission to put you out of your misery and end both his side's and your own sufferings. He's just stared at. He's stared at as if he's lost his senses or has battle fatigue. Sniping at the wounded, it's just not done. But he's no sniper. And what he's asking his commanders for is permission to go over that wall and meet you head on, to come not to silence you, but to bring you water. His commanders tell him of the bullets awaiting him on such a fool's errand, making him a casualty of, well, either enemy or mistaken friendly fire. And they tell him no, but he is totally aware and totally determined and persistent. Yes, most of the wounded are, like you, his enemy, or were. Now you seem more like fellow mortals, just bleeding out and drying up. He requests to carry a white handkerchief as a sign of ceasefire. And he keeps asking until he gets permission he seeks. But he is told that no handkerchief, no flag of truce will be allowed. He'll be on his own, and he'll be all you've got, your last chance for tomorrow. Meet your sworn enemy, Richard Kirkland, Confederate Army Sergeant, age 20. The odds of help coming to you via Kirkland are less than the odds were of being wounded. There are just too many wounded sprawled in front of that wall. And Kirkland has, well, he's alone and he has no plan except for the filling of every canteen he can find. And it seems time itself holds its breath as over the wall he slips, with you in that no man's land between earthly consciousness and eternity. Eventually, he does indeed stumble upon you, literally falls over you, and reaching down to support your head, he gives you all he can from the canteens left. He takes off his jacket and covers you with it. You try to raise your hand in astonished thanks, but there's no need, as he can read the gratitude in your eyes. Not a shot is heard in that hour and a half that Kirkland spends racing from soldier to soldier, as if in respectful awe of what is happening and what he's risking. All that is heard are the plaintive cries for the water that is now at least a possibility. He attends to friend and foe alike, both sides Americans, both sides brothers of a sort once again, even if only brothers of the dust. Years later, some will claim it wasn't Kirkland, but someone else, or many other someone else's. Others will claim that he was sniped at, even wounded, but you know better because you were there. Although you'll wonder for the rest of your life why he did it. What was it that was worth more to him than his own physical life? How could he be so certain there was something even more important than his own fears? What or who puts that instinct or knowledge into people that results in bringing the kingdom of heaven, not just onto earth, but overcoming a hell on earth? You won't hear Kirkland's name mentioned nowadays, but you see, it doesn't matter he's not a household name, because heroes don't do heroic things for the fame. Their selflessness can inspire us to other, if lesser, acts of love. Love, we must remember, is an action. While Kirkland indeed survived this day, as a result, you did as well, his eventual dying concern was still for others, particularly his father, whom he wanted to know that his son had died right. Perhaps more important is living right, day by day, and to do that, you and I must know what we are living for, why we were given life. This is everyone's foundation, so that building up and out from that foundation brings meaning and purpose to our lives, so that as much of our lives as possible bring relief and life to others. You know, you have to wonder why such stories of heroism create such a unique response in us, psychologically, physiologically, spiritually. It seems to contradict a spiritless, self-serving, survival of the fittest and purposeless worldview. Perhaps the Brothers' War was but one act in a long play designed to help us recognize and appreciate the true cost of love, of redemption, and reconciliation.
0: And a special thanks to Monty Montgomery for the production. Richard Hood's story, The Angel of St. Mary's Heights story, here on Our American Stories.
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3: This is Lee Habib, and this is Our American Stories. Up next, the backstory of America's greatest culinary gift to the world, the hamburger. Here to tell it is George Motz, a burger flipper, restaurateur, and the creator of the documentary Hamburger America. Let's get into the story.
4: How did I get into burgers? It was actually an accident. A complete fluke. In my 30s, I was looking for a fun film subject. No one had touched the hamburger, because the hamburger wasn't really taken seriously at all. The hamburger was seen as something that was fast food and probably kind of gross and there for basic sustenance, not really there for anything but that. But I would like to tell you that it is the only real food invention in America in the last 130 years. Think about it. Pasta, pizza, donuts, even the hamburger itself. Most foods have been borrowed from other countries and cultures. But pretty much everything else out there from somewhere else has been altered in America, but not enough that it still looks like something from the mother country. The hamburger does not. The hamburger is a truly American invention. And hamburgers have a very long and sordid history. We can actually start with what I like to call the modern day hamburger, which is the 19th century in Germany. Because that's actually where the name came from. In the late 1800s, if you were trying to find passage to America from Germany, you had to leave out of the port of Hamburg. That's where the ships left. And sometimes you had to wait for passage on a ship for sometimes upwards of a month or two. And you had to eat cheaply and well. And one of the very popular dishes at the time was something called a frikadellen, or just basically chopped beef that was patted and cooked and served on a plate with probably some gravy and some onions. The onions were the first condiment, we believe. Mustard was probably next. The pickle came soon after. So if you find a hamburger today that has mustard, pickle, onions on it, you're looking at a very, very early primary source hamburger. But by the time Germans had emigrated to the United States, when they got there, they found other Germans who were eating what they called, in English, steak in the style of Hamburg in New York City and other parts of the East Coast. Eventually, as the Hamburg steak, or steak in the style of Hamburg, moved to the Midwest, as Germans were looking for more land and looking to go farming, they would have to go to state fairs in search of farm tools and farm knowledge. And of course, there were these, you know, food courts that would serve what was then obviously ethnic food. But what happened, though, at these state fairs was that the hot dog existed before that by a good 10 years. And that was a portable food. It was another German ethnic food, the Frankfurter, served on bread. And I would imagine that they probably saw a hot dog and they thought, why can't the hamburg steak be portable? And there goes the rest of the story. That changed everything because it became very American at that point. Sadly for the hamburger, Upton Sinclair wrote a book called The Jungle, which exposed all the wrongdoings of the meatpacking industry in Chicago. It was a huge hit and did a lot of damage to eating habits for Americans, especially when it came to ground beef. That's really what the book was all about. It wasn't until 1920 that the hamburger's image was reversed. One guy, a visionary, a guy named Billy Ingram, met this hamburger operator

0: to cleanliness. Castle referred to strength. They actually built a small structure. It looked like a tiny little castle. And it was modeled after the famous water tower in Chicago, the water tower that saved Chicago. It was strength. It was strong. And whenever they presented the burger, it was presented clean. The entire place was clean. People wore white paper caps. Their uniforms were always spotless. In the early days, they actually ground the beef right in the restaurant so you could see what was going on and see how fresh it was. And that changed everything. People realized that the hamburgers actually were a good thing. At that point in America, if you did not call your hamburger white something or castle something, you were not going to sell many hamburgers because you were not related to the vision of White Castle. Really, if it wasn't for White Castle, we would not be eating hamburgers today. That's for sure. And White Castle spent a lot of time suing everybody to try to control their own brand, which was smart. They lost that battle for the most part because there's still places in the U.S. that are called, we have White Hut in Massachusetts. We have White Manna in New Jersey, White Rose in New Jersey. There's so many places actually out there today that all sell pretty much the same burger that White Castle sold in the beginning. But as Americans, we love to put our spin on things, which was perfect for the hamburger, because the hamburger was literally just a canvas waiting to be painted. But in the 1920s, at a place in California, we see the introduction of cheese for the first time, which was an accident. It was not supposed to be on there. And before that, there were a few things happening with the hamburger. There was chili on a burger. The chili burger was invented before that, also in Los Angeles. It was not really common to even to put cheese on a burger until the 1960s. I mean, you go all the way to the 1960s, and we were still enjoying burgers with nothing more than a few condiments on there. And there are parts of the hamburger story that do reek of some sort of marketing to make it more popular. One of them is ketchup. Ketchup on a burger, we believe, came from some of the fast food chains in the 1940s and 50s, pushing their hamburger to a younger generation because ketchup was sweet. And I think kids like ketchup, so let's put ketchup on a burger. Ketchup did not exist on a burger before the chains got involved. And by the way, it's the same thing that's happening right now with sauce. A sauce on a burger has been around for a long time. One of the earliest sauces in America goes back to Bob's Big Boy in L.A., which I believe was the 1920s. But that was it. Big Mac didn't have a sauce on it until 1960s, I believe. And now I feel like everybody puts sauce on their burger. When people think of the American hamburger, they think of something that is old, which is true. It's been around for a long time. They think of something that is maybe aging or fading. And people have a hard time, generations later, imagining this started out as an ethnic food from Germany. But I would like to tell you that the hamburger is still alive and well.
1: And a terrific job on the production, editing, and storytelling by our own Monty Montgomery. And a special thanks to George Motz, a burger flipper, restaurateur, and the creator of the documentary Hamburger America. And it's so true. I mean, why take this food seriously? Because it's America's favorite food. Hands down, nothing touches it. Hot dogs are not even close to second. And it's the only real food invention, as George pointed out, in the last 20 years. And it was indeed a distinctly American invention, starting in Germany in the 19th century, but those hamburger steaks, well, a very different item than what we've come to know. And of course, what changes everything are those state fairs the Germans go to, and there they see that hot dog on a bun, that portability, it changes everything. And well, why can't we make a hamburger steak portable? And of course, one of the wrenches in the development of the hamburger was Upton Sinclair's The Jungle, which sort of ruined hamburger for a while, or at least the idea of eating hamburger meat. But then came White Castle, still one of my favorites. And then, of course, the ketchup, which was brought on by the chains. And now, well, the most ubiquitous food in America, the most distinguished meal in America by far. The story of the hamburger, a history, here on Our American Stories.
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20: More American stories. Tim Lulliet has been on our show before. Here's Robbie with a story.
21: Tim Lulliet started his career at Ford Motor Company, where he caught the eye of Lee Iacocca, the man responsible for the development of the Ford Mustang and Ford Pinto, who has been named the 18th greatest American CEO of all time.
22: I came across Lee Iacocca at a very young age, saw what I was doing,
0: moved me from engineering to sort of the product planning activity. Product planning was one of the greatest educations I've had in my life. Every Friday they have a part one and a part two. You would have 5 minutes to present your proposal to management, and they'd be walking. There may be 30, 40 of these lined up in styling. Could be as much as a change in the color of the grill to a whole car or anything in between. And you had 5 minutes to sort of make your stand, make your position known, and things would then work their way up through the process. But you were dealing with senior management. I would sit there and go in and sometimes go to work on a Monday and not come home till like Thursday. I mean, you just sleep at your desk. It was an intense place. About 50% of all the vice presidents and executives at Ford had come through product planning. There was only 80 of us in product planning. You'd sit up and you know, an executive would walk in and you'd say, my proposal is as follows. The variable cost is X, the capital cost is Y, our marketing plan is Z, and this is what our competitive reaction is going to be. We anticipate and we recommend approval. And you'd have to have your story down, and your variable cost better be right, and your capital better be right. So you'd be working through that. And then next Friday, it'd be another set of things that you'd be working on. So that was driven by business analysis and your ability to present the elevator speech. Conveying to an executive a task, an objective, in a short enough manner that all the critical factors were translated. I remember once, this was the middle of 73, 74, OPEC one, the energy crisis, all right? And I'm over there, and powertrain planning is now a critical thing. What engines we're going to use, how do we make emissions with those engines, what vehicles are going to be in. And so I'm writing a paper and presenting it, and he ended up going to Iacocca and Ford.
21: Henry Ford II, who was the CEO of Ford Motor Company and the son of the Henry Ford.
0: And I'm 23 years old, and the paper had to do with an overdrive transmission, bringing back overdrive. Today, all that means is a gear that's less than 1:1 so that your engine can run very low RPM when you're on the highway. And it was $250 million, and I put this thing on three pieces of paper and a couple exhibits and all this and all that. And Henry Ford said, if you're only going to spend $250 million, why can't it be on one piece of paper? I mean, that's what Ford focused, is that the discipline of getting the fluff out and getting to the facts. So you can make a decision quickly. And you know, if you're only gonna spend $250 million, why can't you do it on one piece of paper? It kind of followed me through the rest of my life. And so Ford's kind of a business school in many respects. You know, you get the philosophy and the concepts when you're in college. This is the real world. We're out there trying to understand, if gas was not available, how are we gonna sell cars? If gas was gonna triple in price, which it did back when I started, gasoline was 30 cents a gallon. When it went to $1, $1.50 a gallon, back then, that's the same today, as like $8 to $9 a gallon, I mean, in real terms. The world changed, and here we were with all that capital investment in big things, heavy cars, big engines. All of us, the 70 people and the other executive management of the company, we were putting our pants on one leg at a time and doing the best we could to save Ford Motor Company back then. Because Ford Motor Company, General Motors, all were fearing bankruptcy back then, which had been a much brutal thing to do back in the 70s, because the world stopped. And it wasn't somebody else that's going to take care of this problem. You were now in a position to be part of that group that had to come up with a solution. It wasn't a college test. This was the real thing. And your job was at risk. And you learn. I've morphed out of corporations to a large degree now and do things on my own. And I've got a lot of, you know, entrepreneurial things. And our daughter, one of our daughters, Stacy's got her own business. And I always told her, I said, you know, there are going to be times like that. And I said, how do you know whether you're an entrepreneur or not? You'll know some Thursday night when you have payroll on Friday morning, and at dinner time on Thursday night, you still don't know yet how you're going to cover it. But you will figure out a way by Friday morning. That's life. That's that. You either can do it or you can't. You can get into that game and play it, or you can't. And so that's why Ford was such a great graduate program for me. And not only that, they paid me. It was great. I didn't have to go pay them. And then the other thing at Ford is we would have to, if we made these big presentations, you would duplicate them. And you would number them, 1A, 1B. And the building we presented them in was like a mile and a half from the glass house. But you would put these two packages in separate cars, and they would head separate routes. So in case one car got an accident, the other car would still make it. Now, in my whole time at Ford, the other car never didn't make it. I mean, you had two young flight planners going Mach 6 down the road as fast as they could to make sure they were the car that was there. But anyway, I was carrying backup books to a meeting with Iacocca. And again, I was at a level then that had been moved into planning. He knew who I was. But I wasn't yet of a sufficient grade to be able to attend that meeting. But I had the books for the meeting. I had assembled the books for the meeting. And my job was to take them in there, get them distributed, and get out of the room. And so the meeting was in styling, and I was leaving. A guy was driving the car over, and as we were heading from our building, Building 3, over to styling, Iacocca's car was fairly far ahead of ours. And Iacocca had a rule, and that was when he got in the room, the door was shut, the meeting started, that was it. There was no smoking except for him, he had a cigar. But when the door shut, the door shut. And he's ahead of us, and I've got the books for the meeting, and we're trying to work our way through traffic, and he pulls up the styling, and he jots up the stairs, and he goes into the room. And I get out of the car, I'm carrying these two satchels and these books, and I'm running as hard as I can. These satchels are quite heavy. And I burst through the door, and I'm running down the hallway. He can't hear me, because he's about 50 feet in front of me. And he kind of slows down, and I'm kind of, he knows what I've got. And he gets about 5 feet from the door, and he runs in and slams the door. And I'm sitting there in the hallway, knowing that I have probably just lost my career with these two satchels full of books. And he opens the door, looks out, and says, "Scared you, didn't I?" So yeah, he was an interesting guy. Iacocca saved Chrysler. Iacocca put products in that made Ford. He was brash. He was loud. He was a loud dresser, and he was smoked those cigars wherever he went, even where you were not supposed to. But he saved companies, created jobs, and made products that America loved. Steve Jobs is not a guy that you probably would have wanted as a neighbor. But don't we all appreciate what he created? So everyone's got assets and liabilities. But no one here is the only perfect person on this planet we crucified 2,000 years ago. Everybody else has got baggage.
21: Including Tim. He would have an impressive career, overseeing the Jeep Cherokee team at 29 years old and leading and turning around several different automotive companies. At his last turnaround with Visteon, he saved the company from bankruptcy, rescued tens of thousands of jobs, and quadrupled their stock price. But to avoid paying him the exit package he was due, Visteon looked into his life to see if he had any flaws that would let them out of it. And they found things that had happened before he had come to faith.
0: Was I involved in the porn? Yeah. Did I do that stuff? No. But yeah, this may sound curt or crazy. It doesn't bother me in the least. I don't think about it. They had motivations for which they'll have to answer to later. But it doesn't take away from the fact that there's things I did that I'm repented for and I'm sorry for. But it's interesting that our life hasn't changed. I still probably get one job offer a week and I'm 70 years old. And our faith is unchallenged. We've all sinned, some worse than others. It's a comeuppance, yeah. But I don't live for yesterday, I live for tomorrow. And I wonder, you know, what can I do? What can I help? It's sad in some respects, I guess, but the point is for the people that matter to me in my life and for the people that know me, how many friends did I lose through this process? None. I'm very blessed. Because they know me, I guess.
20: And great job on the piece. A thanks to Alex and Robbie for their great work. And thanks to Tim Louliette for sharing his stories about working for a legend. Tim Louliette's story his story of working for Lee Iacocca and so much more, and his faith walk, too, here on Our American Story.
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30: News this hour from Town Hall. I'm Jason Walker. President Trump says the Iran ceasefire is on life support after he rejected Tehran's latest proposal to end the war. Authorities say that particular deal included some concessions on Iran's disputed nuclear program, but later Monday, the president dismissed it as, quote, garbage. Six people have been found dead in a cargo rail car on the U.S.-Mexico border.
31: Five men and one woman were found inside a boxcar at a Union Pacific rail yard. The victims were found Sunday as workers were inspecting one of the cars. Autopsies are underway. The Webb County Medical Examiner Dr. Corrine Stern told KGNS that all of the victims likely died of hyperthermia. Laredo is a busy trade port at the U.S.-Mexico border. In 2022, 53 migrants who'd paid to be smuggled into the United States died when the tractor trailer they were traveling in went from Mexico to Laredo and up to San Antonio in 100-degree heat. Two smugglers were convicted to life in prison. I'm Jennifer King.
30: Supreme Court is leaving women's access to an abortion pill untouched until later in the week. More on the story from correspondent Bob Agnew.
32: Justice Samuel Alito's order on Monday prevents restrictions on the drug imposed by a federal appeals court from taking effect for now. It allows women seeking abortions to continue obtaining the pill at pharmacies or through the mail without an in-person visit to a doctor. The court is dealing with its latest abortion controversy 4 years after its conservative majority overturned Roe v. Wade. Bob Agner reporting.
30: Democrats filing an emergency appeal to the Supreme Court seeking to halt a redistricting rule by Virginia's top court. State court had invalidated a ballot measure that would have given Virginia Democrats an additional four, quote, winnable U.S. House seats. More on these stories at townhall.com.
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30: An Iowa teenager suspected in a shooting arrested in Georgia.
4: Jamarian M. Jones of Cedar Rapids, Iowa, is suspected in a mass shooting on an Iowa City pedestrian mall early in the morning of April 19th. According to police, Jones was involved in a large fight that broke out near the University of Iowa campus. During a break in the fighting, Jones allegedly fired six shots into the crowded mall, injuring five people. He faces multiple charges, including attempted murder and assault, and is currently being held in the Clayton County Jail in Georgia, pending extradition to Iowa. I'm Lisa Dwyer.
30: The widow of a man killed in a mass shooting at Florida State University now suing ChatGPT maker OpenAI, blaming the chatbot for contributing to the tragedy. Lawsuit says the alleged gunman relied on ChatGPT to determine what type of gun to use. Breaking news and analysis, townhall.com. All right, years ago, school had the four R's, reading, writing, arithmetic, and recess. But the latter has apparently fallen out of favor in a lot of schools these days, and experts say recess isn't just a fun break. It is crucial to good health and good grades. That's the message from a leading pediatricians group.
5: The Academy of Pediatrics has always supported play, free play for kids, but it's been increasingly threatened over time. 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
30: Dr. Robert Murray with the American Academy of Pediatrics, he and many others say children who get plenty of exercise, especially outdoors, will be far more productive in the classroom. 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
32: 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Gary McNamara and Eric Harley talk about everything from politics to social issues and news of the day. Whether you're up late or you're just starting your day, welcome to the show. From the Relief Factor Studios, this is Red Eye Radio.
0: all across America. We are Red Eye Radio. I'm Gary McNamara. He's Eric Hurley. Hi.
10: Hello.
0: Hello. All right, so when Democrats, for example, in New York and other states are complaining about high electricity prices, we told you a long time ago, that was the goal of the Democrats. And yeah, we always go back to Obama officially announcing it back in 2008 when he was running for president, that said under his plan, electricity prices would naturally not go up, would naturally skyrocket. That was the goal of President Obama, and that's what Democrats wanted. That's why, remember the Roman rally in Denver?
10: Yes.
0: Yeah. You know, the deity-like status.
10: I thought they were going to send lions out to eat Christians.
0: The pledge when what's-his-name from Red Hot Chili Peppers said because Obama became president, he would only flush after a number one and not after he would only flush
10: after a deuce.
0: After a number two and not a number one.
10: That's right.
0: And you had what's-his-name say that he would turn the lights off in his house now.
10: Yeah, that was P. Diddy.
0: P. Diddy, right.
10: Exactly. That didn't age well.
0: No, that didn't age well.
10: Because apparently he uses lights in other places.
0: Yes. And
10: so that's kind of counteractive, if you ask me.
0: Yes.
10: I'm just saying, from an energy consumption standpoint.
0: And so we said, this is what the Democrats wanted. When the Democrats are complaining about electricity prices, it's what you voted for.
10: Mm-hmm.
0: They told you that's what they wanted to do.
10: Right.
0: On gas prices now, let's go back to Joe Biden in 2021, just so people know. Here we go. All right. Here's Joe Biden.
11: When it comes to the gas prices, we're going through an incredible transition that is taking place that, God willing, when it's over, we'll be stronger and the world will be stronger and less reliant on fossil fuels.
0: It's what they wanted. When gas prices went up, that was, again, the goal of the Democrats.
10: Right.
0: The goal of the Democrats has always been, and everybody, the thing is, it's not a secret.
10: Right.
0: We all know it.
10: Right.
0: They all wanted gasoline prices to skyrocket so people would be forced into electric vehicles.
10: Right.
0: The whole point of it, the entire point on energy, was to take things that were much more expensive to make, lie about the pollution that was caused by it in order to stop using fossil fuels. You would have to tax the daylights or regulate fossil fuels to the point where the price became greater, and then you would subsidize less efficient forms of energy to make them cheaper, but somebody's paying for it. And then people would be forced to use the energy, which cannot run a society.
10: Right.
0: As we're now finding out.
10: Right. Forget what I say about coal, whether it's good or bad. I will force those companies to retrofit their outfits, and they'll pass that on to the consumer.
0: Right. And electricity prices will naturally skyrocket.
10: Mm-hmm.
0: President Obama, February 28. Well, before he was president.
10: Yeah, necessarily skyrocket.
0: Would necessarily, right,
10: yes.
0: Would necessarily skyrocket.
10: Right.
0: So, Democrats, you wanted this.
10: Right. No, this is what he was promising before he got elected.
0: Right. So, we find it humorous, and we find it humorous because apparently you need to stop smoking the pot because your long-term memory is going too.
10: Yes. Or quit eating the edibles.
0: Oh, that's right. That's right.
10: Yeah.
0: What are the kids doing now?
10: I'm guessing they're doing edibles.
0: What are those kids doing today?
10: Or drinkables. Or, I don't know, do they make a patch? A gum?
0: Oh, my God. THC patch.
10: Well,
0: oh, my God.
10: There's the energy pouches. I think it's caffeine. And you just, it's like snuff. It's, you put them between your cheek and gum. Yeah. And that's how you take that's how you get your caffeine intake for the day.
0: Oh, that's, so it's caffeine.
10: I think it's caffeine. So I'm wondering if there's any such product as a pouch. Probably. If not, wait for it. any way to consume it, right? Or a patch.
0: I guess so.
10: Like the nicotine patch.
0: But I just find it interesting, you know, so when Democrats now are going to be talking about, you know, the, you know, gasoline prices and mm-hmm. whether to get rid of the you know, or suspend temporarily the gas tax, which, by the way, they've done before. And that was the interesting thing. They did it, even though they didn't want to do it, because they want gasoline prices. They wanted gasoline prices to go up. Now, with the subsidies gone, though, they probably realize it can't be competitive, so it's to their political advantage to say to get rid of the gas tax or to suspend the gas tax.
10: Right.
0: Because people just aren't buying electric vehicles, anymore. But on the electricity prices are still sticking with it. You know, that was the interesting thing that was pointed out in New York, where Kathleen Hochul's like, we got to do something about electricity prices, and the people are screaming. And the Democrats came back and said, No. You can't stop the climate change legislation.
10: Right.
0: Because that's the thing is, people would say, you guys are lying about what the Democrats are saying. We're not, because they're saying it again.
10: Yeah.
0: No, in their entire argument to Kathy Hochul.
10: Right.
0: The Democrats in the legislature said, no, the whole climate change legislation that you want to get rid of, because it will skyrocket electricity prices even more. Because people in this hugely Democrat state are complaining about electricity prices, that's what it was supposed to do. It's supposed to skyrocket electricity prices.
10: It's part of the plan.
0: And that's just in the last couple of weeks.
10: Yeah, hold the line. You can't vary from it now.
0: And that's part of the demonization. That's part of the demonization of I just got mine blank here. Oh. I can't remember.
10: Okay. But it is part of the plan, and you can't give it up at the point that it's getting good. I mean, this is the intended, not unintended consequence. This is by design.
0: It was the intended consequence.
10: Yes. This is the plan, and the plan based on everything is working the way they wanted it to.
0: It's why they're coming out against all the AI centers.
10: Oh, yeah, yeah. The data centers.
0: Yeah, the data centers. Which,
10: did you hear what they're trying to do, what the data companies are trying to do, the AI companies are trying to do? Incentivize people to put many data centers in their home. And they have a pilot program for this, because what they're saying is 42% of or the average home only uses about 42% of the electricity that's available to it on its local grid, right? So if they can put a mini data center in your home, which would be the size of, I don't know, maybe a large air conditioner or something, right? And then they'll incentivize you by paying your electricity bills for you. So they'll pay the bill if they can just not have to drain the grid in big ways. Another one, putting them in water where the waves are creating the power as they're floating in the water.
0: Oh, yeah.
10: The waves are creating the power.
0: Yeah, that's always talked about.
10: Yeah.
0: But that it's never come to fruition.
10: Well, I don't know how you're going to get, let's say you could do this plan, the one with putting it in people's homes. Well, eventually what happens, right? If everybody learns
0: exactly.
10: Then it's only going to be available. Can only make it available to certain people.
0: Well, and
10: to a certain number or percentage of people per the grid.
0: Well, yes, because no matter how you do it, it's going to use a tremendous amount of electricity.
10: Right. Right.
0: If you want to get to a certain level of AI.
10: Right.
0: Or data centers.
10: Yes. Exactly.
0: Somebody said, you know, data centers already exist, by the way. They've existed for a long time. These are just the updated AI data centers.
10: Right.
0: The data centers actually have existed.
10: Yeah, yeah, yeah. No, they actually have some just a few miles from here that it's an entire area. And you would never know it. You just see these kind of industrial-looking buildings.
0: Yeah, there's one.
10: Kind of like the one we're in, actually.
0: There's one a few miles from, it's a bigger building, but it's a few miles from me. They just built it. And I was like, what is it? They've been building it for like the last 3 years, and it's a data center.
10: Yeah, there's just a few miles from here. There's been data centers for, I don't know, it seems maybe 10, 15 years longer.
0: But that's the demonization now that's happening from the left, is we want to ban data centers from our state. And
10: they use too much energy. Yeah, they're on the whole climate change agenda thing.
0: It's like, go ahead.
10: Right.
0: Other states, you're not going to stop it.
10: No, you won't. No,
0: you're not going to stop technology.
10: No.
0: We've never stopped technology yet.
10: Right.
0: We're not going to stop technology now.
10: Well, we're certainly not going to start. We're not going to stop AI.
0: No.
10: Don't go in there. There's a bomb in there. Come with me if you want to live. Everyone knows how this is going to end. I don't have to tell you again. We've seen the movie. You can go see the movie again. It's not going to change. This momentum is already, the train has already left the tracks.
0: But part of the demonization of AI is knowing the electricity that's going to be needed to do it and the only way to get it.
10: Right.
0: Yeah. There's only going to be one way to get it, and that's it.
10: Right, right. Yep.
0: You know, and it's got to be a consistent form of energy.
10: Right.
0: And so you've got, like I said, in New York, I mean, that was hilarious when we saw that a couple of weeks ago. We had a blast with that one where, you know, it's like, you know, Trump's responsible. Trump's responsible for the electricity prices. Trump.
10: Yeah.
0: And the Democrats come back to Hochul and say, well, no, actually, it's us.
10: Right.
0: We want electricity prices need to skyrocket more. So people stop using it, and we can all live on solar and wind. We need to be delusional. Let me drop. Somebody just wrote me. Kids are vaping THC. Yeah, we know that.
10: Vaping. I don't think they're vaping anymore. Actually, I think that trend. I see vaping all the time. I don't know if it's weed or not. That's another thing. Tobacco or not. I do see vaping quite a bit. Usually, you know what's weird? Older adults vaping, and I can't tell you what they're vaping. They seem to be pretty personal and secretive about it.
0: You're walking around. By the way, I'm vaping nicotine.
10: Yeah. By the way, this is
0: I'm vaping Delta 8.
10: Yeah.
0: Oh, really? I'm doing Delta 9.
10: This is something much better than weed. It's for me. It's nicotine. It's not a drug at all. Yeah. Perfectly healthy.
0: You know the terrible thing is about life?
10: Hmm.
0: You know, finally when you get to be my age and you can afford, you know, any artificial joy I could afford, right?
10: Right. Yeah, the good weed.
0: All the artificial joy I could afford, it's like, man, I can't do it. I'm 70.
10: Yeah, no.
0: You don't want to. It'll shorten my lifespan, and my lifespan isn't that long to begin with.
10: Right.
0: Man, life sucks.
10: Yeah.
0: You know, I mean,
10: no,
0: it's
10: I'm looking for the drug-free options, you know, and that's, period.
0: That's why I stay.
10: I don't want to alter, I just don't want to, I just don't have the desire. In fact, it's quite the opposite. I have the desire to not alter my mind.
0: You know who said that, you know, Jordan Peterson said, and we hope his health is getting better.
10: Yeah.
0: Great, just a great mind, but he said the worst thing most people do is retire. Said you retire and you go sit in the beach and you start.
10: No, it's
0: you
10: true.
0: Start drinking and you're older and you can, you know, you don't exercise as much. You sit on the beach, just relax, whatever. And it's like,
10: well, my Google algorithm, the more stories like that I read about the science behind it, it's you can start with like sedentary lifestyle, right? If you don't move enough, we know what happens. If you don't use your brain enough. It's pretty much the same thing. It's a very, I think, basic science that most people understand. And for me, I mean, that's it. I just want to make sure that I'm doing everything because including sleep, you know, I've been focused on getting more sleep. And now when I don't get enough, it's frustrating. And
0: thank you, God, for making Eric sleep.
10: Yeah. I mean, it's for the better part of 30 years.
0: Well, I know, because you would
10: four
0: always
10: or 5 hours a day.
0: You'd always come in and go, I didn't get any sleep for the last 36 hours.
10: Now, you know, having said that,
0: stop it.
10: You know, the past few weeks has been, you know, but it's based on some personal things going on in my life. But Yesterday was about a 3.5 hour day of sleep, but it, you know, but I started getting spoiled.
0: Yeah, I can never do that. Always if I don't if I couldn't sleep, I would have left the show.
10: Yeah.
0: I can't. I cannot survive. You actually can survive without sleep mentally.
10: Yeah.
0: I can't. I've had
10: very little caffeine like tonight, and I'm okay. I'm fine. You know, but I don't like going without it. It's because
0: caffeine or sleep,
10: both. Actually, I can do without the caffeine. You know, for me, the sleep is, you know, it becomes like a drug. When you haven't had it in 30 years, it's like, hey, what's this? It's called rest.
0: Yeah, so, yeah. But yeah, I wanted to play that, the Biden thing, because people need to be reminded, because for some reason, people live in the bubble of today.
10: Yeah.
0: That the whole Democrats' plan over the last half century, really, has been to skyrocket electricity and gas prices to force people into undependable forms of energy,
10: right,
0: that are not consistent. They're undependable.
10: Right.
0: Exactly. And to the point where Biden actually ran for like, what, 3-4 months on, we can run the grid on solar and wind, before somebody finally got to him and said, you got to add nuclear.
10: Mm-hmm.
0: Because you can't run it on solar and wind.
10: Right. But
0: that's the type of idiocy that exists in our country, where Biden was running around saying we can run the grid on solar and wind.
10: Yep.
0: Which anybody who has any type of critical elementary school critical thinking skills knows that's impossible.
10: Yep.
0: Yet he sold that to half of America.
10: Oh, yeah.
0: That's a good idea. Yep. And all of a sudden, everything's going to hell. What's going on?
10: Yeah, exactly.
0: Yep. 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
0: We are Redeye Radio. He is Eric Carly, and I'm Gary McNamara. You know, we had mentioned Canada earlier, and this was because when the president was talking about making Venezuela the 51st state, and we were talking about Canada, and it's like, Alberta, they might not be part of it. This is actually a story from last week. We just never got to it. They've actually submitted the signatures. So the signatures have been submitted.
10: Now they have to be verified.
0: Yes. Alberta separatists said Monday they had formally submitted almost 302,000 signatures.
10: All right.
0: The group needed 178,000 to force the province to consider such a vote for Alberta's separation from Canada. The question of separation could go on the provincial ballot. Our province-wide ballot as early as October, as the Alberta Premier has said she would move forward if enough names were gathered and verified. It would not trigger independence automatically. Hmm. You'd have to have negotiations with the federal government that would take place. For example, we often talked about this, you know, about the debt you would have to assume.
10: Right. Yeah. There's a lot to talk about.
0: There's a lot of other stuff, too.
10: Yeah.

0: With SRN News, I'm Jason Walker. President Trump leaves Tuesday for Beijing and talks with Chinese leader Xi Jinping. Highlighting those discussions, tensions over rare earth minerals, tariffs, of course, and emerging technologies like AI. Asian shares trading mixed as optimism encouraged a record rally on Wall Street, clashing with pessimism over oil prices and a potential AI bubble. Shares did rise Tuesday in Tokyo while declining in Seoul, Sydney, and Shanghai. Supreme Court has set the stage for Alabama to get rid of one of two largely black congressional districts. And Israeli lawmakers approving a bill setting up a special tribunal that would try and have the authority to sentence to death Palestinians who took part in the 2023 massacre. SRN News.
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10: He's Eric Curley, and I'm Gary McNamara. So this appeared on X, and it went viral.
11: Okay.
10: Yesterday.
11: All right.
10: A nurse Patsy. All right.
11: Okay.
10: And this person, again, don't know if people are saying this is a parody account or is it true, but it's at Patsy Diabetes, America's registered nurse, America's number one diabetes educator, always double masked. She, her. And what she wrote yesterday, this is outrageous. Not a single person on my flight is masked up while we're in the middle of a double pandemic, COVID plus the Honda virus. I politely informed the flight attendant that this is a super spreader event. She just shrugged and walked away. I've already filed a formal complaint with the FAA and the CDC. This is reckless and cannot stand. Masks save lives, and the science is settled on that. And then shows her on

0: With SRN News, I'm Jason Walker. Israel is sending Iron Dome anti-missile batteries and personnel to the United Arab Emirates. U.S. Ambassador of the UAE made that announcement early Tuesday in Tel Aviv. And Israeli lawmakers giving the green light to a measure setting up a special tribunal that would try and have the authority to sentence to death Palestinians convicted of taking part in the 2023 Hamas attack. President Trump leaves today for Beijing and talks with Chinese leader Xi Jinping, highlighting those talks, tariffs, and emerging technologies such as AI. Asian shares trading mixed as optimism encouraged to a record level on Wall Street. Shares rose in Tokyo but declined in Sydney and Shanghai. SRN News.
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11: And we are Red Eye Radio. I'm Gary McNamara. He's Eric Harley. Coming up in just a minute, two major newspapers who support the president and his initiatives on Iran say, hey, it's time to do something now. We'll get to that coming up.
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11: All right, two editorials yesterday on the same day. One from the New York Post that supports what the president is doing in Iran, but wrote the editorial yesterday, reopen the strait and quit playing along with Iran's talk stall. With the Iran ceasefire on massive life support, it's time for President Trump to resume Project Freedom and get the Strait of Hormuz open to normal commercial traffic. Not Iran's traffic, of course. The blockade must continue until the Islamic Republic gives up its nuclear dust and verifiably ends its nuke program. The president is entirely right that the Iranians have been tapping us along, keeping us waiting, making totally unacceptable counteroffers, and generally playing games. From the start, Trump has said the ceasefire was subject to Iran's complete

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6: Finally seeing a little bit of relief in the Northwest Valley. I-11 southbound before Cheyenne has been a real trouble spot this morning. Right side of the freeway has been blocked for the last hour or so, and it's all clear now, but it's going to take some time to get back up to speed here. I-11 southbound again approaching Cheyenne. That has been moved out of the travel lanes, that accident. Had a real problem in the Northeast on the surface streets on Cheyenne between Lamb and Pecos, and this actually happened, an accident at Cheyenne and Lincoln Road. It's a small street there. Both directions of Cheyenne are closed off at Lincoln Road. That's again between Lamb and Pecos. Sunny, hot, and windy in the Vegas Valley today. We're going to see temperatures right around 105 degrees and wind gusts whipping up around 25 miles per hour. Already 82 degrees. 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

0: we end with, don't want to drown like Chandler in a hot tub.
1: Right? Right? That's an embarrassing old bit. You don't want to die a caveman death, but you don't want to die a Hollywood drug addict death either.
0: No, you don't. Okay, as soon as Katie has her baby, she will be calling us back. And
1: I doubt it.
0: You don't think?
1: She will never hear from her again.
0: Right. Okay, we got more on the way. Stay here.
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0: age, including Jesus juice, which we've heard about before in documentaries and that sort of stuff, which was actually wine, and Disney juice, which was hard liquor. What are you in the mood for, a little Jesus juice or Disney juice? Been a long day.
1: What Jesus juice pairs well with this ribeye?
0: You know what? It's been a long week. I had a math test. Hit me with the Disney juice. He gave me Xanax and Vicodin at 11 years old and told me I'd be floating. I would love it. The Cascio siblings also alleged that the megastar instilled fear in them by training them for interrogation by their police and parents, causing the kids to be adamant that nothing abnormal was happening to them. Wow, that's an interesting detail.
1: Wow.
0: He was training them in case anybody came along and asked questions. Okay, the pushback is that the Jackson estate says this is just a money grab by a family that thinks they can get money after this. Notably, these shakedown attempts come more than 15 years after Jackson's death, thus carrying no risk of being sued for defamation, the state said.
1: Yeah.
0: Which could be true.
1: It absolutely could be. So, you know, I'm not going to draw a direct line because it would be disturbing. But if you're a parent and you go, I don't mean to the grocery store, I mean you're gone, who's going to raise your children? Don't let the state decide that. Don't let the state decide who gets your stuff. It will cause bitter fighting in your family unless there's some sort of miracle. 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
0: Who's thirsty? I've got something for you.
1: Oh, boy. Oh,
0: okay,
1: oh,
0: is this Jesus juice, Disney juice, or your urine? I'd really like to know which.
1: Oh, Jesus juice before Disney juice, just fine. Disney, that's too cumbersome.
0: Oh, my God. Let's hope this isn't true. I hope it's a cash grab and none of that happened. God dang it.
2: It's BS. They made it up.
1: If it's a cash grab, that's despicable too, but in a different way.
0: Oh, yeah.
1: Cons, I get.
0: Yeah, and yeah. Children weren't abused.
1: Right.
0: Would we not hear until now, all these years later, about the urine stuff, if that was a thing he did? Surely not, right?
1: No.
0: Hey, Macaulay.
1: Again, why would you wait this long?
0: Yeah.
1: I mean, they couldn't have been betting on, I'll bet there'll be a movie come out.
0: Right.
1: And it'll end before his accusations, and that's when we'll pounce. Now,
0: yeah, you're right. And when he was in the court in Los Angeles, and that was the time to strike, if you had this story. Right?
1: Yeah.
0: This doesn't smell like bourbon.
1: Oh, now. I will be using the term booty rumble with my wife, though.
0: Okay, stay tuned.
2: You ignorant fool.
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7: No one changes their mind like a politician. 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In 2016, Marty never-Trump O'Donnell posted, quote,
8: "Donald Trump is an idiot, period."
7: And after President Trump was sworn in, Marty tweeted he loathed President Trump and said he found it, quote,
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7: All because of Donald Trump. 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So when Marty Never Trump O'Donnell asks for your vote, remember what he wrote.
8: Donald Trump is an idiot, period.
7: Marty O'Donnell, he's hashtag wrong for Las Vegas, period.
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1: Some of you did not like our Michael Jackson segment. We just to report the news. We can't control the news flow.
2: Certainly not. Yeah. So on a totally different topic, and I started on this earlier. I wanted to finish it up. Interesting response to the random stabbing of Jews in London after a Somali-born British man rampaged through a heavily Jewish London neighborhood, stabbed two Jewish men. There's Mehdi Hassan, who runs the very successful Zitio news organization in Britain, arguing that violence is bad, but the real issue is the Jews. Quote, it becomes more complicated because, of course, many people in the Jewish community do support Israel, and that becomes a problem. I think we need to be able to have these conversations, but at the same time, all agreeing that violence is never a solution. And as the Free Press writes, a guy stabs Jews on the street, and this is the response. It becomes more complicated because, of course, many people in the Jewish community do support Israel, and that becomes a problem. The Jew stabbing, it's not good, but we should talk more about why we might be Jew stabbing, because they have a point. The real problem is not the Jews getting stabbed, but the bad, bad thoughts in the Jews' heads, and what we're going to do about them. That's so sick. We got this note from First Initial N, who says some very, very nice things about the show. You guys and a different show that I'm not familiar with are the only ones who've stuck to your guns about anti-Semitism despite everyone else choosing a side based on which way the wind blows. I particularly appreciate that you don't feel a need to knee-jerk support or reject everything someone on the right, especially President Trump or the left, does just on the basis of team spirit. If only more voices in the broadcasting podcast world would be so rational. And then they make points about candidates openly running on anti-Semitism, several in Michigan and at least one in Florida.
1: All Democrats, though?
2: Yeah. Mm-hmm. Second, they point out it's important to understand that Jews are the canary in the coal mine. When society starts blaming and scapegoating its Jews, the entire society is in danger. This is a historical reality. So this is not so much about Jews being in danger. As Mark Twain noted, the Romans, Greeks, Persians all came and made a loud noise and are gone, and the tiny persecuted Jewish nation survived somehow. It's Western society at stake. I've heard other people, Peggy Noonan's written about how when you see anti-Semitism on the rise, that's a symptom of sickness in a society. Then, for some reason, they point out a handful of Jewish people who've done terrible things, and that, hey, look, we hate them too. They're pieces of garbage. So please don't judge the entire Jewish people by the actions of a few. I don't think people do. They look for excuses to hate people they already hate. And then they talk about how it's scary just to go and come and go from synagogues and schools and stuff. Said the vast, vast majority of Jewish people are proud to fly the flag of our country and are proactively involved in building its economy. We marry young, build families. We're happy to have jobs and pay taxes. And if we're fortunate enough, we build businesses that employ dozens, hundreds of thousands of employees and pay them fair wages so they can support their families. What the hell is going on? Yeah. And they thank us again. Sure, it's the right thing to do. My God.
1: I don't know. I didn't put any thought into it. It's just...
2: Try not to align with evil is a good policy.
1: Yeah. I don't know how you do what Tucker and now Megyn Kelly do. I really don't know how you do that. If you miss a segment, get our podcast, Armstrong and Getty, on demand.
0: Armstrong and Getty.
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5: Breaking news at Town Hall. I'm Bob Agnew in Washington. Defense Secretary Pete Hegseth facing some tough questions today from Republican and Democrat lawmakers in Congress about the administration's plan for bringing the war with Iran to an end. He told a House Appropriations Subcommittee he can only say so much.
6: We have a plan to escalate if necessary. We have a plan to retrograde if necessary. We have a plan to shift assets. Certainly in this setting, we wouldn't reveal what the next step may be, considering the gravity of the mission that the president is undertaking to ensure that Iran never has a nuclear bomb.
5: Meanwhile, the administration says Israel has sent Iron Dome systems to the United Arab Emirates to help defend that country against Iran.
7: The U.S. ambassador to Israel, Mike Huckabee, said Israel sent Iron Dome anti-missile batteries and personnel to the United Arab Emirates to defend the country during the Iran war. At a Tel Aviv conference, Huckabee said, "I'd like to say a word of appreciation for the UAE, the first Abraham Accord member," adding, "Just look at the benefits. Israel sending them Iron Dome batteries and personnel to help operate them. The UAE has not..."
5: That is Charles de la Desma reporting. Today's redistricting efforts in three states may have far-reaching implications for the upcoming midterm elections.
8: Missouri's new U.S. House map is going to court while Louisiana and South Carolina are considering redistricting. The Missouri Supreme Court is to hear arguments on two cases. One contends the new map backed by President Donald Trump should be tossed out because the districts are not compact. The other contends that the new district should have been suspended when opponents submitted petition signatures seeking a referendum. Meanwhile, legislative committees in Louisiana and South Carolina are both considering redistricting plans that could help Republicans win additional seats. I'm Haya Pinjwani.
5: Wall Street moving at a slow pace at midday. The Dow right now down by 193. The Nasdaq off 437. More from townhall.com.
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9: 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Las Vegas, only one of five major U.S. cities that has seen a drop in apartment rent. A new report from Apartments.com shows while national apartment rents were up less than 1% in April month over month in 45 of the top 50 markets, Las Vegas, it went in the opposite direction, down less than 1% from March. Now, the report says a pandemic building boom in Southern Nevada has brought a bunch of new apartments onto the market, depressing rents. Back in February, in fact, Zillow released a report saying that about a half of all rental listings here in Las Vegas were offering some sort of concessions, including cash back and 3 months of rent. The Las Vegas housing market itself appears to be cooling down too. Las Vegas Realtors reports local home prices and sales both dropped in April when compared to the same time last year. Now, the median sales price for an existing single-family home that sold in April was $473,875, a 1.3% decline from the same time last year, well below the all-time record high of $488,995 that was hit in November of last year. Nearly 6,700 single-family homes were on the market in April without any offer being made, but more than 75% did sell within 60 days, down from more than 81% last April. More than 22% of sales last month were all cash deals. Right now, the Las Vegas real estate market considered one of the country's strongest buyers markets. Latest numbers from real estate website Redfin says Miami tops the list with 148% more home sellers and buyers, followed by Nashville, San Antonio, and then Las Vegas at 101%. Take AM 670 with you wherever you go. 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

0: They need a shot without Trump on the top. They believe that if they can get the House, they can slow Trump down enough that he's going to become irrelevant for the last 2 years of his presidency. I mean, I see the strategy here, but you know the thing about crazy is doing the same thing and hoping you get a different result? Oh, the Democrats are crazy and then some, because they want to do all the same things with all the same results.
1: A Pennsylvania Supreme Court justice just left the Democrat Party over anti-Semitism concerns. And Fetterman said yesterday, this is a post that he put up, but it kind of builds on what you're saying. I know David, that's the Supreme Court justice, and his legendary father, Cyril. As I've affirmed, I'm not changing my party, but I fully understand David's personal choice. The Democrat Party must confront its own rising anti-Semitism problem. Now, Buck, that is intriguing. I was talking with someone in Pennsylvania who knows their politics really well recently, and they said there's almost a 0% chance that Fetterman can be the nominee for the Democrat Party as a senator in Pennsylvania in 2028. Now, it's 2 years away, and he'll be up for re-election after serving a 6-year term. And it's possible Fetterman doesn't like the Senate that much and chooses not to run. But what that person told me was, I think there's a decent chance he runs as an independent. And then the math becomes very intriguing. Now, to your point, is he an independent that caucuses with Democrats? Okay, maybe. But is he an independent that would be open to caucusing some with Republicans? Is he a true independent? How that would shake out is something to certainly pay attention to, because Pennsylvania has moved significantly to the right. They elected Dave McCormick 2 years ago. President Trump won the state comfortably, 150,000 votes-ish, I think, if I'm not mistaken. It will be interesting to see how the Democrats handle Fetterman, because this will all start up as soon as the midterms are over, as we've talked about quite a lot. The 2028 election starts in January of 2027. So it's going to be here much faster than a lot of people realize.
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0: All right, welcome back into Clay and Buck. So Trump spoke yesterday for quite a bit. We took some of that live here on the show. But he, as you know, is particularly talented at coming up with names for people. Oftentimes, Clay, names that are not too nice. He likes to slap people around verbally. And he has offered up a new one for Democrats. Have you seen this, Clay? This is cut six. Listen to the leader of the free world, the commander-in-chief, and his wordplay.
10: A new name I came up with yesterday was a Democrat, because I was talking about this guy. I think that could be a good one. You know, I've come up with some extraordinary names, but I was talking about Hakeem Jeffries. He's a low IQ person. And he was talking about all these things. He was saying things that were so stupid, so basic and so stupid. He called our Supreme Court illegitimate. I don't agree with our Supreme Court all the time, I can tell you that. But you can't call it illegitimate. If I ever said that, you can imagine what would have happened. But there wasn't a big stir. But he was talking, and I said, yeah, he's a dumb guy. And then I said, he's a Democrat. And I don't know if people are going to like that term or not. It maybe catches on, and maybe it doesn't, but it's true. Their policies are insane, and they would drive our country into ruin.
0: Their policies are particularly insane because, Clay, and a lot of these things, I mean, their policy on immigration, yeah, we saw what they let 10 million people into the country illegally. They made it happen, and it's disastrous, and everybody knows it. They would do the same thing over again. But will Democrat catch on? I'm not sure. TBD.
1: He is very good at nicknaming. I think that is a fair reality. I think Democrat is actually a accurate thing, because from your perspective, I think you're right. If Iran doesn't happen and the price of gas isn't where it is, I don't even know what Democrats would point to and say things are bad under President Trump. Because, again, we have a low unemployment rate. We have record high stock prices. We have pretty good overall wage growth. The cost of goods is frustrating. And again, the historical analogy I've drawn is how long did it take after Jimmy Carter was out of office in the 1980s for people to start to feel like the price of goods got back to some form of normalcy? If you strip out the price of oil and gas, the inflation rate is, I believe, 2.6-2.7%, which means if we can get gas prices back down, which, again, I think is a very significant thing by the time we get to voting in November, then the inflation rate comes plummeting back down because most of this was energy-related inflation. But I do think the challenge in the meantime is, just like, was it eggs? I saw the White House shared price of eggs is down 80% compared to last year. Everybody remembers Democrats came into office. I mean, when Trump came into office, immediately Democrats said, oh, my goodness, look at the price of eggs. And so they just kind of jump from one argument to another. And as the story shifts, they have to try to figure out what their argument is actually going to be. We are scheduled, by the way, Buck, to have Eric Schmidt in studio with us right here coming up in the next segment. We'll ask him about this. What is he hearing from his voters in Missouri? What does he think is the most significant aspect of this midterm election coming up as well when it comes to that? But I want to tell you, this product is super, super cool. On Amazon right now, being able to go out and get this pepper spray. This is a pepper spray that notifies you when the pepper spray is fired, when it's used, you get a notice. Up to five people can be notified. So if you've got a son or daughter going out and they've got a job or they're traveling around some late at night, maybe you got a kid off to college, kid off to school, maybe you got a grandkid, you can be on this this Saber home defense launcher as well. It makes a tremendous difference, and it will help you take care of your family. 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All you have to do is type in S-A-B-R-E. 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
12: It's a pivotal Game 5 at the Fortress tonight. With the series tied at two wins apiece, either the Golden Knights or the Anaheim Ducks will be pushed to the brink of elimination. Puck drops at 6:30. Game 6 will be in Southern California on Thursday. The WNBA season is underway. The Las Vegas Aces have split their first two games and set out on their first East Coast road trip. The defending champions will play a pair of games in Connecticut this week, beginning tomorrow. They'll return to their home court on May 23rd to raise their third championship banner into the rafters at Michelob Ultra Arena before taking on the LA Sparks. The Aviators are in Reno this week for a six-game road trip against the Aces that gets underway tonight. Their Major League affiliates, the Athletics, are back in Sacramento this week for interleague play. They'll take on the Cardinals and Giants on their temporary home field before they move into the $2 billion ballpark being built on the Strip.
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1: Welcome back in. Just rolling in. He's got a super busy schedule. We appreciate the time. Missouri Senator Eric Schmidt. Midterms are coming closer. I wanted to play this for you. This was on CNN a bit earlier. Cut 36. And I want to hear how you think this squares with what you hear from your constituents in Missouri. This is Harry Enten talking about, hey, people aren't that happy with Republicans right now, but Democrats are also historically unpopular.
26: I think this poll serves as a big time reality check for Democrats, and that is, it ain't over yet, especially with the redistricting when we look ahead to the 2026 race for Congress. Look, in March, Democrats were up by 6 points. Look at this now. Democrats are up by 3 points, and I want you to note the yellow lettering. No clear leader. It is within the margin of error. We talk about, you know, economic approval rating for the president. We talk about the net approval rating among registered voters. If we look among registered voters, the net approval rating, he's 36 points under. Where to go? There's no way. There's no way Republicans could possibly hold onto the House. But look at this. Which party is trusted more in the economy? It's a tie among registered voters. Just because Donald Trump is unpopular doesn't make Democrats popular. And when you match Democrats against Republicans, all of a sudden, it is a dead heat.
1: All right, so does that square kind of with what you're seeing? How would you assess the Senate? How confident are you in Republicans maintaining control?
4: I mean, I think we're going to hold the Senate. The challenge for a midterm always is you don't have this true like binary choice like you do in a presidential, right, where you've got the two leaders of the party going toe-to-toe and you have to make this kind of binary choice, which is why midterms are a little more harder to judge. But I do think that by the time we get to the fall, Republicans are going to make very clear the contrast, right? What happened during the 4 years of Joe Biden? We had a wide open border, right? That's been closed. We're deporting people now. There are 15 million people here illegally. There's still more work to do. I mean, President Trump inherited a disaster of an economy. And to put that in perspective, so for those 4 years, the inflation adjusted wage growth was minus $5,000. It's now plus $1,500. It's not there yet. Like, we're not there yet. And we should be honest about that. But we're putting in place, I think, the things that are going to make Americans more prosperous. You look at the working families tax cut, a lot of that stuff's starting to kick in now. So I'm confident we're going to hold the Senate. I can't speak to the House. I mean, I think that's going to be a dogfight. But it is interesting now. This decision by the Supreme Court last week.
1: Oh, yeah.
4: I've written DOJ. They ought to be on offense going after these districts that are racially, you know, the motivation was race in California specifically. So not only winning sort of on this, the turf that they've always played on, it's all upside for us. You look at those New England states, they're all blue. There's 40% Republicans in those states. There's not a single congressman from that area. So
1: right. We
4: might as well play the game here. And now that, you know, the court said you can't have these racist maps, states like California and Illinois, that composition is going to change there too.
0: Senator, it's Buck. Thanks for being with us.
4: Yeah.
0: We were just talking at the top of the show about gas prices up 50%, maybe more, since the beginning of the Iran crisis. How much are you hearing from your state constituents that this is something that is high on their list of concerns? Is this as big a thing as we in the media seem to make of it based on the polling, or do you think it's overblown? Do you think it has a big impact?
4: Well, I don't want to minimize it. I mean, look, you know, I fill my car up with gas like everybody else, and it's higher than it was certainly 6 months ago. You know, some of these media types that, not you guys, but who are, you know, making this the central story every day, I didn't hear any of them talking about it when gas prices were actually higher under Joe Biden, right? So, but I think it's temporary. It needs to be temporary. I do think the president has clearly articulated a limited mission for Iran, which is make sure they don't have a nuclear weapon, take out their missile defense, take out their Navy. It's led, you know, the way and a path for this negotiation that we're at. And they'll come down. It's a different scenario than when the Democrats, I think, had terrible energy policy that wasn't going to change. I think you can see the fact that that prices will come down, but I'm not minimizing it. I don't like that they're higher than they were 6 months ago.
1: When you look, you were the attorney general in Missouri. Yesterday we had Alex Berenson on. The United States government settled with him and acknowledged that Joe Biden back in the day and his administration was restricting what he could say about COVID. You have filed a lawsuit there. I'm curious your reactions to two. You kind of hinted at one, the Calais, Louisiana decision. Was that what you expected, which has ended basically racial gerrymandering? And then the second part of that, what do you think, because we get a lot of questions about this, would happen in the future? Is the law changed? Have the precedents been set to keep government from censoring in the event, God forbid, we have another pandemic somewhere down the road? What can and cannot be said?
4: Yeah, so the Missouri versus Biden lawsuit that I filed that went to the Supreme Court, that you got to remember, we've talked about it. I've been on your show when this was happening. We filed it before Elon Musk had bought Twitter, right? Before the Twitter file. So all this discovery that came out showed this vast censorship enterprise that existed. And the Supreme Court kicked it. There was a recent settlement agreement there restricting this kind of activity. So that holds. That's a good thing. I do think we need to go further and make sure that, like, for example, you have a private right of action. If your individual First Amendment right has been infringed by the government, you can go sue an individual bureaucrat who went and did that. That would change the incentive structure. But I think the exposure of it. But look, the reality is this is what tyrants have done since the beginning of time. The first thing they go for is your ability to dissent, and then they come for your guns. I mean, it's a playbook here. So I think we got to be vigilant on this. On the Voting Rights Act, yeah, this is what I thought they would do. It was pretty well telegraphed. And there's just no way with the admissions case that came down, you know, this sort of this this regime that the Democrats put in place that was only about power, really, is now crumbling down. This sort of race, they're race obsessed and power hungry, and now the courts have said you can't have racist maps. The Democrats, ironically, fought for those racist maps decades ago. Now they're still fighting for them, and it's going to have dramatic implications, not just in the Southeast, but in California, I think, is next if DOJ takes them to court.
0: Speaking of Senator Schmidt of Missouri, and Senator, where does it go, you think, with the, we've been talking about the redistricting and these fights now playing out. It seems like the Democrats might have misjudged things a bit in Virginia. I know Clay was talking yesterday on the show about how they're thinking about firing all of the state Supreme Court justices effectively, lowering.

0: who's saying, I'm standing on principle and I'm standing on history. If they do that, then Democrats aren't going to care. So that's what the number one concern, I think, probably of this audience is. Mm-hmm. We're standing on principle and Democrats are just going to stand on power.
1: Yeah, it's about that's why I'm sort of getting at the map game. I mean, we got to understand what this is.
0: Yeah.
1: My time as AG actually informed a lot of being here now in Washington because I saw the full complement of what the left was willing to do. Yeah. Nonprofits, all the crazy stuff during COVID, all of it. And so I certainly have that kind of mentality to sort of fight back. That's just been my experience. But yeah, no doubt they'll add states to the union. They'll pack the Supreme Court. They're not messing around here. And I think that if we're serious about this and integrity of our elections, the Save America Act, we have to get it done. But we have to be willing to spend the time on it. And that's really where it's going to be. It's like, we got to spend the time on it, and that's where the fight is. The other issue that's probably, you know, in the next couple of weeks will be Democrats blocked all that ICE funding. We got everything else funded, but we're coming now in reconciliation, which is a simple majority now, to make sure they're funded for multiple years. So we're not going to play this game with them anymore. These sanctuary jurisdictions. Here's a crazy stat that we saw the other day that we're going to be part of this reconciliation process. 18,000 criminal illegal aliens have been released from prisons and sanctuary jurisdictions just in 1 year, just in the last year, because they don't think about it. That's what a sanctuary jurisdiction is. They will not tell law enforcement when a rapist who's an illegal immigrant is being released. Talk about like a moral inversion here. And so we ought to be fighting on this. So you talk about the midterms. Let's talk about that. Like, let's talk about those kinds of issues, too. And I think when you unpack where everybody is, when the ads are flying in September and October, I'm optimistic that we're going to be able to hold the Senate and hopefully the House.
0: Thanks for
2: Senator
0: spending
2: Schmidt,
0: time
2: appreciate
0: with us,
2: you.
1: Yeah, anytime,
2: thank you
1: guys.
2: So much.
1: Yep.
2: The price of commodities that have value rises and falls based on supply and demand. 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
2: Welcome back in here to Clay and Buck. And we have a bunch of talkbacks and important things to get to with you. We also are going to talk in a few minutes here. I want to dive in more to this L.A. mayor's race.
0: Yeah, oh yeah.
2: A really big development. And this is a bit like the Mamdani situation in that you're watching destructive leftism exposed for all the country to see with the completely inept mayor's office run by Karen Bass. And now we have somebody who is making a very strong case as to why she should no longer be in that job. And using not just social media, but particularly AI in social media to get across very powerful imagery and messaging. Talk back here. Keith from Melbourne, Florida. This is B. Hit it.
11: Yeah, Clay, you wonder who he's going to caucus with. I mean, John Fetterman. You just got done saying he votes 90% Democrat and doesn't understand why Republicans like him. You've been fooled by this guy just because he sounds good on Sundays.
0: I think it's possible that he is aware that he cannot be reelected without Republican support and could say, I'm going to potentially consider caucusing with Republicans. Now, he may not end up caucusing with Republicans, and I don't know whether he's even going to run because, Buck, there is a substantial discussion that maybe he doesn't like being a senator, that he's a one-term guy. Heck, he may run for president, and that sounds crazy. But when you look at the Democrat Party, do they have great candidates? We'll talk about that some when we come back. But I think this L.A. Mayor's race that you're talking about, Buck, is potentially a really intriguing idea of what 2028 may look like, as Spencer Pratt is having a lot of appeal with just regular moms and dads out there in L.A.
2: And he's throwing shots at Gavin Newsom specifically as well. So that brings into this more of a national. He understands that this isn't just about L.A. It's about getting the eyeballs of the nation on the second biggest city's mayor's race in the country. We will get into that, and it'll be a fascinating discussion to stick around for here coming up in just a minute.
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12: 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Today, I'm joined by Michael O'Keefe, Stiefel's Chief Investment Officer. Hi, Michael. So we've discussed the job market on and off. What is the latest?
13: Well, Monica, we recently got more jobs data, these pointing to some resilience. Non-farm payrolls rose by 115,000 in April, well above the consensus estimate of 62,000. This follows an upwardly revised March reading, so all stronger than expected. Job gains were concentrated in healthcare, transportation and warehousing, and retail trade. And the unemployment rate held steady steady at 4.3%, in line with expectations. So the job market remains resilient indeed. We're still close to full employment. And recall that the job data is just one side of the Fed's dual mandate. The other part of the dual mandate, it's inflation, which has been heating up given the Iran conflict and higher energy prices. Given all of this, the Fed will likely keep rates elevated for a while. But the job reports were positive.
14: And Michael, we also check in often on how the consumer is really feeling. Any updates there?
13: Yes, we got the preliminary report on May's University of Michigan Consumer Sentiment Index, which came in at 48.2, lower than expected. Sentiment fell modestly near recent lows as a sharp drop in current conditions outweighed a slight rise in expectations. Elevated cost pressures like from gasoline continue to weigh on finances and purchasing conditions, with sentiment unlikely to improve until energy prices ease. Finally, in a special report, we learned that confidence in the Fed has slipped back towards levels last seen during peak inflation.
14: Thank you so much, Michael. 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
16: Breaking news at Town Hall. I'm Bob Agnew in Washington. Defense Secretary Pete Hegseth getting a grilling today on Capitol Hill as lawmakers demand information about a likely end to the war with Iran. Democrat Rosa DeLauro.
17: This administration has not presented Congress with any kind of clear or coherent strategy.
16: During House Appropriations Subcommittee hearings, even Republican Chairman Ken Calvert raised concerns.
18: Questions persist about whether we are building the depth and reliance required for a high-end conflict. We have made progress in some areas. I want to acknowledge the department's efforts to address these questions. However, progress is not the same as capability.
16: President Trump will have the Iran war on his mind as he leaves for Beijing for high-stakes talks with President Xi Jinping. The U.S. has been trying to persuade China to use its influence over Iran to reopen the Strait of Hormuz. China is a major buyer of Iranian oil and insists it wants the war to end, even as the U.S. accuses Chinese firms of aiding Iran's military. The White House has set low expectations for the president's visit to change China's position. Prosecutors have filed criminal charges now against the operator of the ship that crashed into Baltimore's Francis Scott Key Bridge back in 2024.
19: Including conspiracy, violations of the Ports and Waterways Safety Act, misconduct or neglect of ship officers resulting in death, and obstruction.
16: The U.S. Attorney for the District of Maryland, Kelly O'Hayes, that tragedy that led to the deaths of six construction workers. U.S. consumer prices climbed a sharply higher rate again as the 10-week war with Iran pushed energy prices higher. The Labor Department reported today its consumer price index rose 3.8% compared to April of 2025. It's a broadly losing session so far on Wall Street. Right now, the Dow is down by 77 points, the NASDAQ off by 516. More from townhall.com.
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1: 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Las Vegas, only one of five major U.S. cities that has seen a drop in apartment rent. A new report from Apartments.com shows while national apartment rents were up less than 1% in April month over month in 45 of the top 50 markets, Las Vegas, it went in the opposite direction, down less than 1% from March. Now, the report says a pandemic building boom in Southern Nevada has brought a bunch of new apartments onto the market, depressing rents. Back in February, in fact, Zillow released a report saying that about a half of all rental listings here in Las Vegas were offering some sort of concessions, including cash back and 3 months of rent. The Las Vegas housing market itself appears to be cooling down too. Las Vegas Realtors reports local home prices and sales both dropped in April when compared to the same time last year. Now, the median sales price for an existing single-family home that sold in April was $473,875, a 1.3% decline from the same time last year, well below the all-time record high of $488,995 that was hit in November of last year. Nearly 6,700 single-family homes were on the market in April without any offer being made, but more than 75% did sell within 60 days, down from more than 81% last April. More than 22% of sales last month were all cash deals. Right now, the Las Vegas real estate market considered one of the country's strongest buyers markets. Latest numbers from real estate website Redfin says Miami tops the list with 148% more home sellers and buyers, followed by Nashville, San Antonio, and then Las Vegas at 101%. Take AM 670 with you wherever you go. 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
10: Welcome back in, Clay Travis, Buck Sexton Show. Let's see, Paul in Virginia Beach has a question for us. Paul, fire away.
11: Hey, how you doing, guys? Love the show. I listen to you every day. So the
10: Thank
11: question
10: you.
11: I have, yeah, the question I have is, considering the U.S. Supreme Court decision on the racial gerrymandered congressional districts, and then the Virginia Supreme Court decision on throwing out the election, are there any racially gerrymandered districts as it currently sits in Virginia? And if they are, would they need to be redrawn to make them non-racial gerrymandered districts?
10: Yeah, it's a super smart question, and it's a little bit complicated because we've been talking a lot about gerrymandering. Racially gerrymandering districts is now basically no longer legal under Calais versus Louisiana, which came out last week, if I'm remembering correctly. Everything kind of runs together. Virginia did not, when they redrew the district, take race into account in a significant way. Now, Buck, they were doing a partisan redrawing. Here's one thing that I think the caller is getting at, and I haven't heard this legal argument be made. Virginia could argue that the reason they redrew the 6-5 map was because there were improperly racially gerrymandered districts and they were trying to fix them, because you can draw politically motivated maps if there are racial gerrymandering issues. This is Tennessee, what Tennessee just did, taking away the Memphis congressional district. This is what Alabama and South Carolina are potentially going to do. I have not heard that argument, but that would be one way for Virginia to try to justify the redrawn maps, would be if they had waited, they could have used the Supreme Court justification. I don't know enough about the drawn maps in the 6-5 right now to be able to say whether or not they're racially gerrymandered maps, but that is what South Carolina and Alabama are trying to do right now, and what Tennessee just did. Is that too much of a legal nerd down the rabbit hole there, Buck? It would be duplicitous of Virginia to argue that, because that is not their true motivation. But I'm just not sure enough what the district makeups
0: are. I'm ready to take my bra off and throw it on stage, buddy. That was really wild stuff you're throwing up there.
10: It's a great question from our listener in Virginia Beach, because Democrats, as we talked about yesterday, Buck, are floundering trying to come up with a way to get their new map in as law. And if they argued in retrospect, oh, actually, the reason we did this was to deal with racial gerrymandered districts. Problem is, generally speaking, racially gerrymandered districts all benefit Democrats. So racially gerrymandered districts in a 6-5 map, to me, seems unlikely to be the case. But again, that would be the sort of inverse of what Alabama and South Carolina and Tennessee are trying to do right now.
0: We have Mark in San Antonio.
10: Mark in San...
0: Oh, he dropped. Sorry. Let's do Nick from Ohio then. C. Nick from Ohio, going once.
6: Just wanted to let you know, I just got back from chaperoning my daughter's 8th grade D.C. field trip, and I was a little nervous about how the kids would be, but was completely blown away when we got there to the monuments, the amount of groups walking around, just mass amounts of MAGA hats. And by day two, even half the boys in our group had felt emboldened enough that they went out and bought the red caps themselves.
10: I told yesterday, Buck, this is the second trip I've taken up to D.C. in the last month or so. Both of my flights have been flooded with kids coming on school class trips and parents who were chaperones on my flights up here. This is school class trip time of year, and it is pretty cool to see those kids get to see Washington, D.C. for the first time.
0: They're seeing a much safer Washington, D.C. than they would have even a year ago, thanks to President Trump, so... They got that going for them, which is nice.
10: Amen. More on this redistricting when we return.
5: Speaking truth and having fun. Clay Travis and Buck Sexton.
0: Hot dogs, road trips, a three-day weekend. That's what Memorial Day has become for a lot of us. But it was meant for something more. It was meant to be a time of reflection, a moment to pause and remember the men and women who gave their lives in service to this country. The question is, are we going to celebrate what made us great or let it slip away? 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It's preserved by those willing to step up. And defending liberty in our own way is the least we can do, paid for by Americans for Prosperity.
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0: Breaking news at Town Hall. I'm Bob Agnew in Washington. Defense Secretary Hegseth faced some sharp questions today during a House Appropriations Subcommittee hearing. Ranking member Democrat Betty McCollum says she worries about the military's diminishing weapon stocks.
17: We are still waiting for the information. We've asked several times for a complete update on munition levels, and it has not been provided.
0: Hegseth pushed on the assertion from both Democrats and some Republicans that the Iran war is depleting critical U.S. stockpiles.
18: I take issue with the characterization that munitions are depleted in a public forum. That's not true. And ultimately, we have all the munitions needed to execute what we need to execute, and we're going to ensure that we supercharge that going into the future.
0: President Trump preparing to depart for Beijing. He'll have high-stakes talks with President Xi Jinping. The U.S. has been trying to persuade China to use its influence over Iran to reopen the Strait of Hormuz. Prosecutors have filed criminal charges against the operator of the ship that crashed into Baltimore's Francis Scott Key Bridge back in 2024. FBI special agent in charge, Jimmy Paul, says it should never have happened.
19: The bridge was struck and collapsed because those who were responsible for the ship's operation deliberately cut corners at the expense of safety.
0: New bridge expected to open to traffic in 2030. U.S. stocks have been lower in early trading.
20: I'm Damian Troisi, and this is Markets in a Minute. Stocks fell in morning trading on Wall Street Tuesday. The S&P 500 fell 0.4%. The Dow lost 220 points, or 0.4%. The Nasdaq Composite fell 0.7%. Rising oil prices helped slow Wall Street's record-breaking run. Crude oil prices rose more than 3% as the war with Iran threatens to drag on. A report released Tuesday showed that inflation worsened in April because of rising energy costs. Big technology stocks lost ground and also weighed down the broader market. Treasury yields rose in the bond market. Damian Troisi, New York.
0: The Dow right now up by 12 points. More on these stories at townhall.com.
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1: 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Las Vegas is only one of five major U.S. cities that has seen a drop in apartment rent. A new report from Apartments.com shows while national apartment rents were up less than 1% in April month over month in 45 of the top 50 markets, Las Vegas, it went in the opposite direction, down less than 1% from March. Now, the report says a pandemic building boom in Southern Nevada has brought a bunch of new apartments onto the market, depressing rents. Back in February, in fact, Zillow released a report saying that about a half of all rental listings here in Las Vegas were offering some sort of concessions, including cash back and 3 months of rent. The Las Vegas housing market itself appears to be cooling down too. Las Vegas Realtors reports local home prices and sales both dropped in April when compared to the same time last year. Now, the median sales price for an existing single-family home that sold in April was $473,875, a 1.3% decline from the same time last year, well below the all-time record high of $488,995 that was hit in November of last year. Nearly 6,700 single-family homes were on the market in April without any offer being made, but more than 75% did sell within 60 days, down from more than 81% last April. More than 22% of sales last month were all cash deals. Right now, the Las Vegas real estate market considered one of the country's strongest buyers markets. Latest numbers from real estate website Redfin says Miami tops the list with 148% more home sellers and buyers, followed by Nashville, San Antonio, and then Las Vegas at 101%. Take AM 670 with you wherever you go. 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

0: pass X, Y, and Z. These are, and again, now he's making it with Save America Act, but there's some other things we can do too that, you know, that we need, in order to do it, we really need the leadership. As a moment of hope, we didn't have the votes to end the 60-vote threshold on nominations last fall until Democrats were so obnoxious, so obstructionist, that all of a sudden we had 53 Republican votes. So it's possible, but it's getting pretty late in the game. We're only going to be in session, I think, 13 weeks before the election. It's not time to do a whole lot. And we've got to pass funding for CBP and ICE for, you know, through fiscal year 2029. So again, I'm not a real fan of Congress. I mean, I'm just not a fan.
1: Every time we have Senator Johnson in here, I think I've said this analogy before. You're like the dad when the kids come home from college and they have the credit card bill. And you just look at it and you're just like, how could you possibly have spent? Because I know you're fired up about the budget too, but I just see you with glasses on looking at the credit card bill printed out in front of you. Like, how could you have spent this much on
0: my green visor?
1: I'll bring
0: one of those in next time.
1: So we need the green visor. Do you have anything? Can you give us, Buck oftentimes is the pessimist on the show. I tend to be a little bit more optimistic. Is there anything you are super optimistic about right now?
0: If Trump succeeds in Iran, think of how that resets geopolitics. I mean, he's already done with Venezuela.
1: Yeah.
0: He does not get credit. He doesn't get credit for the Abraham Accords. So now these will be master strokes. I mean, he would go down in history as somebody who stabilized, you know, global politics and brought world peace and stability for generations. I mean, this would be such a positive thing. So again, I was concerned that he was going to agree to a false victory. It doesn't sound like he's going to do that now. Again, I don't know how this exactly ends, but he's dedicated never to let them have a nuclear weapon, and I know what that means. That means, you know, the stockpile's got to go, no enrichment, and we've got to keep monitoring them.
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6: 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The MC is Kennedy from Fox News, with speakers Steve Forbes, Glenn Beck, Adam Carolla, John Mackey, and celebrity actors Rob Schneider and Dean Cain. 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
8: Lieutenant Colonel David Flippo is a battle-tested American patriot. 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
2: All right, let's hit some talkbacks quick. Susie from Minnesota, D.
14: Okay, Clay, I got a little bit of football for you. Nebraska, 1970, 11-0 beat LSU. 1971, 13-0 beat Alabama, 38-6. 1994, 13-0 beating Miami. 1995, 12-0 beating Florida, 62-24. Those are some pretty dominant Nebraska teams. Just want to let you know, thanks.
2: I think she just spiked the football on you there, buddy.
1: She did spike the football on me. That is the ultimate Fargo accent. Notice, unfortunately, for our Nebraska listeners, those games happened a very long time ago. Cornhusker football, it's been a long time.
3: 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Clay Travis and Buck Sexton.
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22: Breaking news at Town Hall. I'm Bob Agnew in Washington. President Trump now on his way to China for a meeting with President Xi Jinping.
23: President Donald Trump travels to Beijing this week, marking the first visit to China by a U.S. president in nearly a decade, the last one by Trump. As Trump and Chinese President Xi Jinping get ready to meet, both countries have said that the relationship has been relatively stable, and they want to keep it that way. But there are still some issues unresolved. For example, trade tensions persist. And although it's possible there's going to be an extended truce, some experts think that the broader conflict is far from over.
22: And that is correspondent Edward Castillo reporting. The U.S. announcing that the United Arab Emirates received military help from Israel to help protect from Iran.
24: We've also heard from the U.S. ambassador to Israel, Mike Huckabee, the former Arkansas governor, who says that Israel deployed troops as well as Iron Dome batteries to the United Arab Emirates during the Iran war. This is the first public acknowledgement of Israeli forces deploying here in the UAE since 2020, when the UAE first had that diplomatic recognition deal with Israel. Now, Israel and the United Arab Emirates didn't acknowledge this, but the fact that it has come out from the U.S. ambassador in Tel Aviv at an event today suggests that this was a wink and a nod, sort of an authorized leak from both sides on that.
22: And that is correspondent John Gambrill reporting. The Senate has confirmed President Trump's nominee to chair the Federal Reserve. Here's Bernie Betty.
25: The Senate confirmed Kevin Warsh's nomination to a 14-year term on the Federal Reserve Board of Governors on Tuesday, teeing up a final vote to make the ally of President Donald Trump the central bank's next chair. The 51-45 vote was largely along party lines, with Senator John Fetterman of Pennsylvania, the only Democrat to vote in favor of Warsh, a former Fed governor and Wall Street banker. Warsh's nomination to be the central bank's chair for a four-year term requires a separate Senate vote, which is expected as soon as Wednesday. Bernie Bennett, Washington.
22: More at townhall.com.
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28: 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I'm Jim Dallas. Las Vegas is only one of five major U.S. cities which has seen a drop in apartment rent. A new report from Apartments.com shows while the national apartment rents were up less than 1% in April, month over month, in 45 of the top 50 markets, Las Vegas went in the opposite direction, down about 1% from March. The report says a pandemic building boom in Southern Nevada has brought a bunch of new apartments into the market, depressing rents. Back in February, Zillow released a report saying about half of all rental listings in Las Vegas were offering some sort of concession including cash back and free months of rent. Las Vegas Realtors reports local home prices and sales both dropped in April when compared to the same time last year. The median sales price for an existing single-family home in April was $473,875. That's a 1.3% decline from a year ago and well below the all-time record of $488,995 that was hit in November of last year. Clear skies, hot and breezy. Look for a daytime high today of 104, 75 tonight.
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28: Bridge maintenance operations continue on that ramp from the southbound airport connector to 215 eastbound on the Southern Beltway. Restrictions begin nightly at 8 p.m. And reduced speeds on Interstate 11 northbound, 55-mile-per-hour zone. That's between Tropicana and Boulder Highway.
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0: Our nation is back, bigger, better, richer, and stronger than ever before. If you agree with this statement, then stand up and show your support. The first duty of the American government is to protect American citizens, not illegal aliens. Look, nobody stands up. These people are crazy, I'm telling you. They're crazy.
1: That's the thing about crazy people. They don't know they're crazy. That's what makes them crazy. Number one.

0: Ladies and gentlemen, Kevin Wall.
1: It is live and local for a Monday, brand new week, brand new challenges, and we're going to get to all of it between now and 3 o'clock. The president, if you heard the news, the president says that this ceasefire is as good as dead. The big question is, what is going on? Are we further away from peace than we were a week ago? Is that possible? Joining us now, Victor Jakes, three-time-a-week columnist for the Las Vegas Review-Journal, and he joins us. What do you make of the president's comments today? And are we further away from peace?
2: Well, actually, I think we're a step closer because you kind of have two time frames for peace. You have what's happening in the next 30 days, next 3 years, and if that's your time frame for peace, then yes, we are a step further away from peace because looks like hostilities will resume. But if your time frame is a decade, 30 years, this is a step closer to peace because what Iran's leadership has shown, the IRGC has shown, is that they simply do not want peace. They only want to be able to pursue their nuclear ambitions, and they aren't. I mean, even though they have, like, you can see all the cards on the table, they're going to make us play the hand out. And so that means that President Trump has got to play the hand out, and that means he's got to stop pretending that, and I don't think he's pretending. I think he's been trying to give peace a chance. He's been trying to save the Iranian people, the infrastructure that would help their country. But the leadership of the country isn't interested, and because they want a nuclear weapon and they hate us, we need to destroy them. We need to go in and destroy the leadership of that country and allow the Iranian people, who have suffered under this terrible regime for nearly five decades, a chance to taste freedom and a chance to run their country in a way that doesn't threaten the region, doesn't threaten us, and doesn't threaten the world.
1: At what point, Victor, do we pull the plug on the Iran government? I mean, to me, we've been playing rope-a-dope for the last month, and now, to me, it's time to go in and clean up.
2: Yeah, that's exactly right. I mean, I don't know exactly which targets to bomb. I don't know what the
1: but we know what they are.
2: To do it is.
1: I mean, we know the CIA and Mossad and everybody knows where they are.
2: Well, I would assume they do. I would assume they've been tracking, the leadership, and they certainly know the infrastructure. I mean, Iran does have, they're using these less expensive drones, which has been, I know, a challenge, and they're easier to hide. The missile launchers are easier to hide. So, I mean, Iran does have the ability to poke at other countries in the region. I don't want to scoff at that, but in terms of a serious military presence, it's just not there. I think what the president, the first thing that needs to happen is he needs to allow to facilitate the movement of cargo ships, non-Iranian cargo ships, through the Strait of Hormuz. That just seems like the most obvious thing. Basically, it takes away Iran's leverage. If Iran can't hold ships hostage anymore, if it can't hold the world's economy hostage, then it just is drowning in its own oil, and it's drowning in its own inflationary spiral. It can't pay its troops. That's how you starve them out, is you take away this last little bit of leverage that they have. And I thought it was really a mistake, maybe there was something going on behind the scenes. Maybe Trump needed to get Saudi Arabia and Kuwait on board. So maybe there were those considerations. But to announce the I can't remember what he called it, Operation Epic Freedom or something. But the freedom of movement through the Strait last week, and then just back off of it almost immediately, just made no sense. I mean, this is what we have to do. We have the dominant Navy. We have the dominant military. We need to move ships through, and we need to destroy not in a small way, in a very aggressive way, any Iranian assets that come and attack those ships.
1: Well, so tell me this. What is going to be the linchpin that triggers the U.S. military? We got tons of assets there in the Persian Gulf and in and around Iran. At what point do we turn them loose then?
2: Well, I hope it's now. I mean, I think we should be just saying just that, is that, non-Iranian ships, we're still embargoing Iran. That has not changed. That is going to continue to be there. We are going to continue to starve them out. And I think that is going to be effective, even if it takes a longer time. But we can't allow them to starve the world of oil at the same time. We have to, by force, go in and say, we are opening the strait. We are escorting ships. Our A-10 planes are on standby. Whatever drone technology we have is on standby. And we are going to come and wipe you out if you attack these ships. That should be, I believe, the first move, even more than the offensive moves into Iran, is just restoring the shipping that, has raised gas prices here in the States, has raised gas prices around the world. That cargo needs to start moving.
1: The president had intended to have this all buttoned up, all done before his trip to China. It's not going to happen that way. Does that matter all that much other than face saving?
2: I don't think there's any face saving. I mean, we've destroyed the military, and China's hurting worse than we are in terms of the economic pain that it's causing. And so I don't think there has to be any sort of like embarrassment about where we are. I mean, we've destroyed the Navy, we've destroyed the Air Force, we've destroyed much of the missile defenses. And I mean, yes, they do have this kind of one-off capability with individual rockets that they can pull out and the drones that they can hide. And but if you look at the economic damage this has done around the world, the U.S. is coming out better than other countries, and certainly better off than China. So I don't think there has to be any face saving by any means. But I think it's more just, does the war go hot, and does that delay the trip?
1: I want to bring you back. The Save America Act still hanging fire. Congress is back today. Is there any likelihood that this thing's going to get passed this week?
2: No, I don't think there's any likelihood. I mean, the Republicans aren't going to kill the filibuster. I generally think that's the right move. I certainly understand the idea that, when the Democrats get back in power, they're going to kill the filibuster, so I might as well go ahead and do it. But, I'm not sure you actually have the Republican votes to pass the SAVE Act. And I think if there had been the guts to do it, they would have just forced a talking filibuster. I mean, it's just really bizarre that, a Senate Majority Leader Thune, his contention is, we can't do a talking filibuster because it would hold up Senate business. And it's like, wait, you would have Democrats have to continuously defend an issue that 80% of the public disagreed with them on? Like, this is what you are supposed to do. You're supposed to identify 80% of issues, and then you drive it to the top of the news cycle again and again and again and again, because then the public goes, wait, why in the world are they supporting this? This makes no sense. It makes them look terrible. And so I don't understand the political strategy, if you're looking to advance conservative principles. I think, there are unfortunately Republicans throughout the country and several of them in the U.S. Senate where that's not the top priority. It's either because they have different principles or they just don't like Donald Trump. They aren't interested in doing things like that would really advance legislation that would help the country.
1: I don't mean to ambush you on this. You may not be keeping track. Catherine Cortez Masto, Jackie Rosen, are they among the senators that are holding this thing up?
2: Oh yeah, no, they wouldn't support. They wouldn't support this. I don't think it's come up for I can't quite remember procedurally where everything's at, but no, Masto and and Rosen definitely. I'm sorry. Yeah. Cortez, Masto, and Rosen definitely do not support voter ID and are opposed to it. And again, this would be a great issue. Neither, you know, those senators, Masto's up in 28 and Rosen's up in 30. But, you know, this would be a great issue to talk about. You know, this is something that the public opposes them on. We're going to see the results in November, I think, again, of a voter ID initiative pass overwhelmingly, even in what, you know, should be a tough midterm for Republicans. You know, and again, this is the type of issue that as a Republican, as a conservative, you should want to be talking about because it's a good policy and it's good politics. And so forcing them to get up and filibuster it, forcing Senate Democrats to do that, I think would have been a great political strategy, would have been very, very prudent. But that's obviously not the way that Thune has chosen to go.
1: I'm just curious, what's the difference? I've had people ask me this. I know the answer, but I'd like to get it from you. What's the difference between this and question 7? The federal deal.
2: Well, one is federal. I mean, the requiring photo ID is part of it. I think the SAVE Act has some citizenship verification that the state, you know, measure doesn't have, and I believe it's just a lot more robust in terms of, you know, what it requires. You know, but obviously they're looking for similar goals, but the you know, I think the citizenship requirement, I would say, is probably one of the biggest one, having to prove you're actually a citizen. You know, for the voter ID initiative, which is great and terrific, and I think it's good policy and hope it passes. You know, it doesn't force you to prove that you are a citizen. It just forces you to prove that you are the person on the voter rolls. And then with the mail ballots, and this is really important that people understand this, what it will require on a mail ballot is that you have to put in some sort of unique ID number next to your name, next to your signature. So instead of judging the signature as, oh, this is the person who signed the ballot or not, It's this unique ID number, and I think it's either going to be, you know, the last four of the Social Security number, or last four of the driver's license, and it's not going to be on the outside of the envelope. it's not going to be like right out there, like, oh, here's the last four of the person's Social Security number. That's a much better way to verify someone's identity than signature verification, which is so subjective. And people's signatures just simply change over time. They change based on how quickly they're signing, the angle they're signing. It's not a reliable ID method. And so I think it's really a good thing that Nevada's voter ID initiative includes that stronger verification for mail ballots.
1: Victor, let me ask you, are you confident we're going to have a free and fair election here in Nevada? We've had all kinds of charges over the years that races are being decided well after election day, and it's just bad politics. What do you think?
2: Well, I think you have to be really careful with this, because what we have in Nevada, what we can clearly say, is that we have an insecure election system. We are mailing ballots out to people who don't live there anymore. And those ballots can be returned with signature verification that is not a reliable way to verify if the person sending in the ballot is the person who filled out the ballot. And so that's deeply concerning. And we can also say that the Democrats have had zero interest in looking in, you know, if fraud is being committed, how much fraud is being committed. Zero interest in shoring up the vulnerabilities of the election system. And so those are very valid, very real concerns. I think some of the problems are this idea that, oh, well, there's a computer basically somewhere, and the computer is determining the election results. I mean, that's a very strong claim, and I have not seen enough evidence to support that. So I think we can recognize that there are deep vulnerabilities. We can recognize that we don't know how often or to what extent those vulnerabilities have been exploited. We can know that the left has zero interest in learning about, you know, how much fraud there is. In fact, they see it as kind of a political tool to beat people over the head with if anyone actually points out, like, hey, by the way, the system's really vulnerable to fraud. Oh, you must be an election denier. And so that's deeply suspicious. And that's, you know, as unsatisfying as it is, I think that's where we can take the evidence. And we just don't know beyond that the level of fraud in the system.
1: Speaking of not knowing, we are coming down to the end of the school year. And a lot of people are asking, have the teachers and the administration, have they made a move to change things around? Have they improved the CCSD?
2: You know, that is, there has been some improvement. I mean, you can see the test scores kind of pop back up from the COVID lows, and it's hard to really say, you know, like, oh yes, this is something better that's working versus just, oh, you know, kids are actually in class, and it's very helpful when kids are in class being taught and not, you know, on their computer doing nothing for you know, 6 hours a day. And so I don't, you know, you can kind of see the tension here. There is improvement from where we were during the worst, or, you know, coming out of the worst of COVID, but it's not a good measure. And I don't think we've even, in most cases, gotten back to where we were before COVID. And, you know, but, you know, you can also say that we have a pretty big jump in charter school admission. And I think that's really encouraging that, you know, there are more options for parents, that parents aren't just stuck like they have been. And students aren't just stuck, that they realize, like, hey, my traditional public school is not cutting it. I'm looking at charter schools. I'm looking at private schools, at home schools. And so, you know, you can see from a big picture, you know, that students are perhaps doing a little better because they have some better options. But I don't think you can say that the system has, you know, a large degree of health. And, you know, Joan Ebert hasn't released her strategic plan. She's kind of given hints and previews at her strategic plan. And I'm very concerned that one of the big things she's pushing for is pre-K, which simply doesn't work. I mean, we've had Head Start for decades. It doesn't work. It produces some temporary learning gains and then they fade. And in fact, there's more recent research that suggests that students by, you know, third, fourth, fifth grade are actually doing worse and having more behavioral problems, especially for boys. So I think it's kind of all those things, right? It's a huge system, almost 300,000 students in the Clark County School District, so you're going to see some successes. But certainly if you judge the system as a whole, it's not doing well.
1: Victor, final question, asking about something that we've been talking a lot about nationally and locally, for that matter, and that is redistricting. But is there an application here in Nevada? I mean, is this something that we're going to have to tackle in a mid-year way?
2: Well, I mean, the Democrats have already brutally redistricted Nevada to their benefit. You know, if you go back and you add up all of the number of votes for assembly members, It Republicans got, I'm trying to remember the exact number, something like 62% or something of the votes. I mean, just well over a majority. And they ended up with barely more than a third of the seats. So the Democrats have brutally gerrymandered the state already. You know, this is my thought about gerrymandering in general, is that everyone supports it when it's done for your team, and everyone opposes it when it's done for the other team. And we're basically seeing Republicans finally realizing that, oh, there is a game to be played. And, you know, if New England has no Republican Congress members, you know, why in the world does the South, and obviously the Supreme Court decision is helping there, you know, the South does not need to have this many safe Democrat seats. And, you know, we can draw the lines in ways that help Republicans, just like Democrats have drawn the lines in ways that help Democrats and California and Illinois and Massachusetts, and have done so for decades. And, you know, it's actually really interesting if you kind of look forward to 2030, because the census is going to happen, and assuming that they do an accurate census, and especially if they don't count illegal immigrants, I mean, you're going to see Republicans gain 10, 12 seats in generally safe Republican Republican areas, I mean, you might go a decade of the Democrats not having a majority in the House, unless, and this is always the option, you can just go away from the crazy. You can just go away from supporting allowing boys in girls' sports. You can move away from that position, Democrats. That is allowed. But, you know, Democrats want to have their cake and eat it, too. They want to have these extremely radical positions that are out of step with the majority of Americans, and they want to win. And, you know, it, now that Republicans are, you know, playing hardball, just like Democrats have been doing for decades, that's going to be a lot harder for Democrats to accomplish both of those things.
1: Hey, Victor, it's always good to get with you. Thank you, my friend. You have a great week, and we'll talk to you again next Monday.
2: Look forward to it. Appreciate it. Thanks, Kevin.
1: There you go. Victor Jakes, three-time-a-week columnist for the Las Vegas Review-Journal, talking about not just news of the day, but news of the week and the month. Stay where you are. 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
4: Hi, my name is Amanda Sandoval, and this is my 5-year-old daughter, Mariana.
5: Today, Mariana enjoys school, but it wasn't always that way. 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
5: 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This has been a public service announcement from the Nevada Policy Research Institute, a 501c3 nonprofit.
6: Donald Trump is forced to govern by executive order because Congress is too weak or unwilling to act. That's why conservative veteran David Flippo is running for Congress to help turn Trump's agenda into lasting law.
7: We need to get people in Congress that are ready to do the hard work and make the laws. You know, right now, the congressmen in there, there's a lot that resist anything that Donald Trump is trying to do. Donald Trump needs a Congress that is more friendly to him so that he doesn't have to fight so hard.
6: Flippo will join the patriots already in Congress and the new wave coming in the midterms to back Trump and pass the laws America needs.
7: So let's look at the executive orders that Trump has signed, and let's make the laws out of those so that they're standing and they don't just get overridden by the next administration.
6: Lieutenant Colonel David Flippo, a conservative, a proven leader, and the fighter Trump needs to finish the job.
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15: The Aviators are in Reno this week for a six-game road trip against the Aces that gets underway tonight. They're Major League affiliates. The Athletics are back in Sacramento this week for interleague play. They'll take on the Cardinals and Giants on their temporary home field before they move into the $2 billion ballpark being built on the Strip. It's a pivotal Game 5 at the Fortress tonight with the series tied at two wins apiece. Either the Golden Knights or the Anaheim Ducks will be pushed to the brink of a elimination. Puck drops at 6:30. Game 6 will be in Southern California on Thursday. The WNBA season is underway. The Las Vegas Aces have split their first two games and set out on their first East Coast road trip. The defending champions will play a pair of games in Connecticut this week beginning tomorrow. They'll return to their home court on May 23rd to raise their third championship banner into the rafters at Michelob Ultra Arena before taking on the LA Sparks.
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17: Oh, 12:34 as we check out your current conditions. A couple of freeway crashes that could cause some backups. Interstate 11 northbound, that's at Charleston. 15 southbound, the Tropicana Freeway on-ramp is affected there. On 15 South by the stadium. Injury incidents, Tanea at Lake Mead, Valley View at Pioneer. There's a stalled vehicle, that's Tropicana at Rainbow. It's always been slow through there anyway. And watch for some debris on the highway. That's 215 Southbound at Charleston. Now you're up to date with on-time traffic.
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0: Welcome in. It is live and local. Gentlemen, Jim Dallas here. Kevin Wall will be here in just a couple of minutes. But we do have another opportunity to learn a lot more and pick the brain of a regular guest here on Live and Local, Megan Barth, the executive director, editor of the California Globe. Megan, how you been?
1: Oh, I've been doing great, Jim. Nice to hear your voice. Good to talk to you.
0: Yeah. I know there's just so much going on, of course, in the world. Bring it back a little closer to home. Let's talk about what's going on with the Arcadia mayor. Since President Trump is heading to China, it seems like there's a lot of California Democrats that are associated with the Chinese. Could you kind of fill in the blanks there? What's going on with the Arcadia mayor?
1: Sure. And for those people not familiar with Southern California, I'll lay it out a little bit. Arcadia is basically adjacent to Pasadena. So it's kind of outside of L.A. proper or considered maybe part of L.A. So Southern California. And Arcadia itself is predominantly Chinese. About 59% of the population in Arcadia is Chinese. So the Arcadia mayor, Eileen Wang, who has held office for a few years, just pled guilty yesterday to acting as an illegal agent of the Chinese Communist Party. So she was a communist infiltrator who was holding elected government. She faces a statutory maximum sentence of 10 years in federal prison. As part of the plea deal, she will resign from public office. But, this was announced by Bill Asile, who is the U.S. attorney out of California. And when these, suspicions first surfaced, which were months ago, early on in the investigation, she vowed that she was not going anywhere. Well, it looks like she's going to prison because, in fact, as part of the plea deal, she did admit that she was working on behalf of the CCP and basically publishing propaganda for the Chinese community as well as the American community in her specific district. She was running like a fake news program or part of a fake news program in order to disseminate the propaganda, the Chinese communist propaganda. And she was also working very closely with another Chinese communist spy who was just indicted out of New York. So this communist infiltration, specifically by the Chinese, is well documented. Especially when we look just at another California lawmaker by the name of Eric Swalwell,
0: right,
1: who was basically caught with his pants down with a Chinese honeypot. We can look to California again when Dianne Feinstein, when she was alive and senator for dozens of years, had hired a Chinese spy as her official congressional driver. And so you see this infiltration specifically within the Democratic Party, and I'm sure that there are many Republicans that are also compromised, and it's not only specific to California. The Chinese Communist Party does not discriminate based on politics, but what I can tell you is that the totalitarian ideology of the Communist Party is very closely aligned with the totalitarian ideology of Democrats, specifically California Democrats. So it's no surprise that these foreign agents, these communist spies, are finding a home and even a political platform within the California Democratic Party or California elected representatives, specifically Democrat elected representatives.
0: Yeah, well, but
1: like I said, this type of infiltration is going on all over and has been for many years.
0: And, the thing is the American military is so powerful and the world knows it. The only way that they could ever overturn the United States is from within. And that's what they're trying to do.
1: Exactly. And, that's a part of, you know, what I would consider, you know, psychological warfare, when they embed themselves within politics or within our school systems or within our education systems, within our curriculum, they are going to be able to overthrow the United States without firing a shot. You have a lot of Chinese communist money specifically going into left-wing protests, like the No Kings protests.
2: Yes.
1: That many, you know, boomer Democrats were happy to get out there and, you know, relive their anti-war Vietnam days and waving No Kings signs and all of that.
0: I think it's kind of funny, Megan. I think it's real funny when you see a bunch of these Democrats that support the Democrat lawmakers supporting the No Kings.

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1: Hey, Kevin Wall here. 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
2: Hey, Kevin Wall here. Dr. Jeff Gunter is stepping up to reclaim the D.C. swamp from radical Democrats and rhino insiders by declaring his candidacy for Congress in Nevada's 3rd Congressional District. Gunter is a Nevada resident, a longtime Trump ally, 110% MAGA, a U.S. ambassador for President Trump, a doctor, a renowned surgeon, and a former Republican U.S. Senate candidate. He will help make Nevada great again and give President Trump the backup he needs in D.C. His priorities are to stop fentanyl from crossing the border, to stop the socialist takeover of our country, to stop men from playing women's sports, to stop the assault on our Judeo-Christian values. 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
2: It is Live and Local for a Tuesday. That means Megan Barth standing by. Megan, always good to have you with us. We've got a China trip that is off and running now. Let me just ask you, what can we expect from this so-called China summit?
7: Well, that remains to be seen, but there's a lot on the table. We've got tariffs on the table. We have Chinese spies on the table. We have the Iranian war on the table.

0: And we also have, you know, obvious infractions, continuous infractions by the Chinese government related to intellectual property. So, you know, China has been an infiltrator, as I was just talking to Jim, whereby you have Chinese students and you have Chinese politicians and you have Chinese birthing centers, all coordinated by the CCP to infiltrate America's government, to infiltrate America's universities, and to infiltrate our once lax immigration policies, for example, like birthright citizenship, which allowed Chinese nationals that were working for the CCP to come over here and study or come over here and give birth to a quote-unquote American citizen, and then they can take that American citizen child back to China and raise that American child, who is Chinese by nationality, but raise them as their own little Chinese spy to keep the generational spying going into our country. And so, you know, there's plenty on the table for Trump to talk to Xi Jinping about. What I noticed was that back in 2020, well, first of all, I'll state that Marco Rubio, Secretary of State Marco Rubio, is also on this trip with Trump. And that wasn't supposed to happen because Marco Rubio was sanctioned by China back in 2020, not allowed to enter the country at that time up until now because of his outspoken, you know, rails against the CCP and the Chinese government. But Trump demanded that Marco come along, and the Chinese government lifted the sanctions against Marco Rubio. So, you know, things are off to a pretty good start.
1: Let me ask you, you know, for the domestic audience, how much should we believe of what happens during this summit? I mean, we always talk about managing expectations, but I'm curious how much we can take away from that.
0: Well, I never trust what someone says. I always look at what someone does. And so, you know, what we hope to see from this this meeting is some actions by the Chinese to, you know, perhaps you know, finally start working with the U.S. instead of trying to infiltrate the U.S. And let's not forget that the Chinese were trying to take over the Panama Canal and had actually taken over the ports of the Panama Canal and created storefronts and placed their flags in Panama until the Trump administration, part two, came in and said, we built the canal. This is basically ours. You know, get the hell out. And so, you know, we'll see what the U.S. actions are after this meeting, as well as what the actions are from Xi Jinping.
1: What is the latest from the perspective of Iran? The president said it was essentially dead on arrival, the latest response. There again, can we believe what the Iranians say? So far the news is not good. I'll just leave it at that.
0: Right. Right now, we have full control of the Strait of Hormuz, which is good news. We don't want the Islamists, the terrorists, to control that strait any longer, as they were doing for far too long. You know, but we are still feeling the impacts of this war, and that comes through higher gas prices, higher costs in general, because the containers that go through the Strait of Hormuz in order to deliver us the goods needed are still impacted, right? It's not fully open, although it's under our control. So Iran's military has been completely decimated, but their government seems to be playing the old song of the IRGC. So again, we have to watch the actions. And I think there will be probably a lot going on with the Iranian war after Trump's visit with China. We'll see how China wants to play in this international conflict and how they're going to be involved. Because let's not forget, they were cozying up to the Iranian mullahs for many years because both the Iranian mullahs and China are, in fact, not friends to the United States. And so, you know, this whole reset that Trump has chosen to undertake was not only a huge risk, and it still remains a risk, but it is resetting the table, so to speak, as far as who is going to dominate as a world power. Do we want Iranian terrorists with a nuclear missile as a rising power? No. Well, do we want China, in the same respect, rising as an international power or overtaking the U.S.? No. And what this war also has done is crippled the yen, because China is no longer getting paid by American dollars that were given to the Iranian mullahs from Barack Obama. They are no longer getting paid for all the missiles they were sending to the mullahs.
1: Hey, Megan.
0: And all of the weaponry.
1: We are running short on time. Thank you so much. It's always good to have you on. We'll talk to you again next Tuesday, okay?
0: Very good, Kevin. Thank you.
1: There you go. Megan Barth from CaliforniaGlobe.com. Stick around. 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
1: Oh, it's going to be so much fun having the kids home, the kiddos home from school. 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
2: Conferences with President Xi Jinping over the U.S. conflict in Iran as he heads to Beijing for a high summit with the Chinese leader. China actually has a lot of influence over Iran, as it is a major customer of Iranian oil. Defense Secretary Pete Hegseth faced some tough questions today from Republican and Democrat lawmakers in Congress about the administration's endgame for the war, but he told the House Appropriations Committee there was only so much he could say in public.
3: We have a plan to escalate if necessary. We have a plan to retrograde if necessary. We have a plan to shift assets. Certainly in this setting, we wouldn't reveal what the next step may be.
2: Democrat Representative Rosa DeLauro told Hegseth the administration has not presented Congress with any kind of clear or coherent strategy. Consumer prices climbed sharply again last month as the 10-week war with Iran pushed energy prices higher.
4: The Labor Department reported Tuesday that its consumer price index rose 3.8% from April 2025. On a month-to-month basis, April prices were up 0.6% from March as gasoline prices rose 5.4%. Excluding volatile food and energy costs, so-called consumer core prices were up 0.4% last month from March and 2.8% from April of 2025, relatively modest readings that suggest the energy price burst isn't yet spilling over much into other prices. Bernie Bennett in Washington.
2: Could be implications from today's redistricting efforts in three states.
5: Missouri's new U.S. House map is going to court while Louisiana and South Carolina are considering redistricting. The Missouri Supreme Court is to hear arguments on two cases. One contends the new map, backed by President Donald Trump, should be tossed out because the districts are not compact. The other contends that the new district should have been suspended when opponents submitted petition signatures seeking a referendum.
2: That is correspondent Haya Panjwani reporting. More from townhall.com.
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7: 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I'm Jim Dallas. Las Vegas is only one of five major U.S. cities which has seen a drop in apartment rent. A new report from Apartments.com shows while the national apartment rents were up less than 1% in April, month over month, in 45 of the top 50 markets, Las Vegas went in the opposite direction, down about 1% from March. The report says a pandemic building boom in Southern Nevada has brought a bunch of new apartments into the market, depressing rents. Back in February, Zillow released a report saying about half of all rental listings in Las Vegas were offering some sort of concession, including cash back and free months of rent. Las Vegas Realtors reports local home prices and sales both dropped in April when compared to the same time last year. The median sales price for an existing single-family home in April was $473,875. That's a 1.3% decline from a year ago and well below the all-time record of $488,995 that was hit in November of last year. Clear skies, hot and breezy. Look for a daytime high today of 104, 75 tonight.
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7: Bridge maintenance operations continue on that ramp from the southbound airport connector to 215 eastbound on the Southern Beltway. Restrictions begin nightly at 8 p.m. And reduced speeds on Interstate 11 northbound, 55-mile-per-hour zone. That's between Tropicana and Boulder Highway.
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10: Lieutenant Colonel David Flippo is a battle-tested American patriot. 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
11: I've been to the border 6 times. 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
19: Check it out!
18: Look, nobody stands up. 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They're crazy.
20: That's the thing about crazy people. They don't know they're crazy. That's what makes them crazy.
21: Number one.

0: Ladies and gentlemen, Kevin Wall.
1: Hour number two, live and local. Good to have you with us on this Tuesday. We are getting ready to see the kiddos. That's right. The end of another school year. John Velardita joins us. He's executive director of the Clark County Education Association, better known as the Teachers Union. And he joins us now. John, how you doing, sir?
2: I'm doing good, Kevin. Thanks for having me on.
1: Want to do kind of a wrap-up and get your assessment of how it's gone this year. Can you give me an overview of your thoughts, on the end of another school year?
2: Yeah, well, we started with a new superintendent in place, Joan Ebert. So we've now had a year of her leadership, and I think that she's brought stability and trying to right direction of the school district, and I think we've seen evidence of that. We've had a more stable school board, and we have a new president of that school board, Emily Stevens, which I think has brought a degree of not just discipline in looking at the school finances, but also not losing sight of the focus of the school board. And then, of course, we've had our educators, and we started the school year with quite an accomplishment, and that was we reduced the vacancies significantly so that we had very few vacancies where historically we had been experiencing a lot of classrooms filled with subs for students. And so now we wind down that year, and the number of students will be graduating, and there's been some progress there. And then, students will be graduating at the different levels, and they're probably pretty excited to hit the summer. But at the same time, the funding levels that came into the school district this time, as also with the fact that there's been a drop in student attendance or census, our educators are feeling essentially a kind of a crunch on the budget. And what we saw, and I think the last time I talked to Kevin, was there was what's called a surplus, a number of schools and their budgets had to be readjusted, and where there wasn't a need for student or teachers, they had to find placements elsewhere. And so as of right now, there's a little over 200 teachers who have not been able to place, and even though there's about 200 vacancies still, but they don't match, whether it's their licensure or their course subject expertise. And so we do have a summer where for a number of educators, there's a degree of uncertainty for them, although I feel very confident that people are going to get placed because we have a number of teachers that usually leave due to retirement and other reasons when the school year ends, so that when next year's school starts, these folks will be placed. So that's the year in a couple of the sentences, Kevin, that I think captures what we experienced.
1: This is all about performance and how the kids do in the classroom. Do we have any indication yet as to are we trending upwards, downwards, or somewhere in between when it comes to a student performance in the classroom?
2: Yeah, that's a good question. And, there isn't a light switch where all of a sudden you see a dramatic increase, but the uptick is there in the core areas of reading, writing, math. The proficiency levels are creeping up and in a steady pace. Now, we do have some schools still that have challenges, and I think that the superintendent has addressed those challenges by putting more focus on what the needs might be in those schools to increase proficiency levels. And then, of course, you'll see an increase in the graduation levels, and with those graduation levels, you'll see a spike in the proficiencies of those students that are graduating in areas of math in particular and reading.
1: I'm just curious, Joni Ebert, obviously a lot of pressure on her. Your impressions of how she is governed over the course of the last year?
2: Well, like I said before, I think she brought some stability. I think that there was instability in the school board, not just with the administration, with the previous administration and their departure and the circumstances under which they left. And then, of course, the interim placement and they left. But you also had changes on the school board leadership. And so I think that, you know, Joan inherited that set of circumstances. And I think the first thing she brought was a degree of stability and a focus on what are we here for? We're here to, you know, make sure that kids learn. And I think that her entire focus has been around that effort. Now, with that said, she's had some challenges. I mean, she's had to hire a new CFO. I mean, I think for all your listeners out there, the second most important position in a school district is the person that handles the money. So finding a qualified finance officer, it was incredibly important. And so she hired a person there who seems to do quite well right now. And so, you know, we are also able to secure for the first time contracts, not just with my bargaining unit, the teachers, the largest unit, but the other bargaining units before the school year started. And that was historically a first. And the significance of that is, again, it's stability. People know where things are at, and they're just simply focused on their jobs, which is to teach students. And so I think, you know, Superintendent Ebert inherited, you know, budget issues that she had to focus her team around to address. And I think she's taken some very measured steps to try to minimize any kind of cuts or downsizing, where if she can find alternatives, she'll do that. So, I mean, I think she's done well given the set of circumstances.
1: John Velardita, the executive director of the teachers union, joining us. How will this surplus thing work in real time?
2: So what happens is at the beginning of a calendar year, all the schools start developing the budget for the upcoming school year. And they're handed a couple of things. One is the projected student population for each school. And the second is how much funding will go into each school, because it's all based on how many students are in that school. So when those schools get that kind of scenario, they then start making decisions. And what we saw this year was a number of schools had a drop in student census, which meant that there was a drop in funding for that school and a lack, or I should say, realization that they had to reduce some staffing positions. So you take the staffing reduction in the number of schools that had to make those decisions, and they created what was called a surplus school. Pool of teachers. In other words, teachers that were no longer needed in the schools they were. The second phase of that surplus process, though, is, well, there's vacancies elsewhere in the school district, so now you have an opportunity to get placed. So we started out, I think, with like 500, 600, I can't remember, folks that had gotten surplus, and then they were matched in positions where there was vacancies in other schools. So those educators had to, you know, or will be starting next school year in a different school. And then the third thing is when that ends, and if you have not placed everybody, even though in this case there were vacancies, they couldn't get placed because maybe they didn't have the right licensure or they weren't teaching that particular subject, you now go into the summer. And the district will more than likely have to declare that if we can't place these people, we may have to have a reduction in force but I know that the superintendent is going to take every effort to place these people in this summer hiring process where, you know, the district historically has seen, you know, hiring 12 to 1400 people a year or more, depending on the vacancies. So the surplus starts in each and every school, and it's based on if there's a reduction in students, that means there's probably going to be a reduction in staff. And so then that staff gets an opportunity to find another school that may have a vacancy. And then if people are still not placed, then you go into this period where you're going to wait for more vacancies and or there may be a reduction in force at some point before the vacancies open up. I'm very optimistic that people are going to ultimately, that 200 plus I was referring to earlier, Kevin, are going to get placed, and that we're going to start the school year with, as we did this year, with our students having very, very few vacancies in these schools where they're going to have a full-time licensed educator there.
1: How close are we to getting to school closings?
2: Well, that's a very good question. And I think what's going on now is the district is rolling out its strategic facility master plan, where it's now looking at what schools need to be replaced because they're old or they're not up to date for whatever reasons structurally, or what schools need to be consolidated. That's an option as well. What schools need to expand, particularly in the Southwest area where there's been student growth, and then what schools need to be closed. And as of right now, no decision has been made, but what the district has been embarked on is a community-wide set of meetings to share these possibilities with the community, and hopefully parents attend those. And depending on where those meetings are, they may be talking about the particular schools in those areas that could face expansion, consolidation, renovation, or being closed. And so once that process is complete to get community input, these board of trustees, along with the superintendent and her team, are going to have to make some really hard decisions on the future of the buildings that we have. And then the next thing, Kevin, and which is very interesting, is, you know, the Clark County School District is the largest real estate owner in the Southern Valley, is if there are buildings that are no longer going to be used to house students, to teach students, what do you do with those buildings? And so I think part of what the school board we'll be making decisions on is, you know, what do we do with some of those buildings? But all of that stuff is yet to be determined. Right now, it's the information phase to the community that's being done.
1: So what do we do with a school district with declining enrollment? Do you see any evidence that the board is dealing with this issue of declining enrollment? Because we got to do something. We can't just be a spectator and watch the decline in enrollment and be kind of a spectator rather than taking action to make things right. Do you see any evidence of that?
2: I do. You know, it's one thing to say we want to be the destination school district, right? It's another thing to implement a plan that really will produce the type of results for parents to say, I'm coming here and I'm staying in this school. Part of what the superintendent is rolling out, and I think that she's going to roll it out at this Thursday, May 14th meeting, is a five-year strategic plan that essentially shows the areas of improvement that are needed in these schools, where a parent is going to be confident that if their student is enrolled there that they will learn, that they will progress, that they'll get a good public education. It's easy to say you're going to be the destination district, but as you just said, if you're not proactive, if these trustees and the superintendent are not proactive to determine, okay, what kind of changes are we going to do to really make this school, the neighborhood school, the school of choice, then you will see a continuation of this decline in student enrollment. I do want to say, though, the decline in student enrollment is happening nationwide, and one of the factors is also a decline in student population.
1: Does that mean that parents are using school choice to a greater degree?
2: Well, I think there's no doubt. I think for folks to ignore that and be in denial are just not facing the reality. It's not a coincidence that the second largest school district now is the public school charter authority. The next Clark, and then Clark has lost students. Now, a number of those students have migrated to charters. Another reason why there's been a decline in the student is that you just have a decline in population, and so you don't have as many students that are needed. But definitely, I mean, look, this is what distinguishes our organization, I think, from any other teacher's organization. We will never get between a parent and their student and that decision they have to make in terms of what's the best choice for that kid's education. Our role is to try to improve the public schools, first and foremost. That's our role, so that a parent will say, you know what, that's where I want my child to stay or to go. Our role is not to be focused on trying to interfere with their decision.
1: Well, it's going to be an interesting summer. We're going to be following it here on Live and Local. John, as always, great to visit with you. Thank you, my friend. You're telling it like it is, and we love that. Have a great summer, and we'll talk with you again as we get closer to the start of school.
2: All right, Kevin. Thanks for having me on.
1: There you go. 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
3: Hey, Kevin Wall here. A few years ago, a friend invited me for an evening of fun at Ichabod's Lounge. Now, Ichabod's isn't in my neighborhood, and yeah, I had to drive an extra 10 minutes. Boy, am I glad I did. 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
8: It's a pivotal Game 5 at the Fortress tonight. With the series tied at 2 wins apiece, either the Golden Knights or the Anaheim Ducks will be pushed to the brink of elimination. Puck drops at 6:30. Game 6 will be in Southern California on Thursday. The WNBA season is underway. The Las Vegas Aces have split their first 2 games and set out on their first East Coast road trip. The defending champions will play a pair of games in Connecticut this week, beginning tomorrow. They'll return to their home court on May 23rd to raise their third championship banner into the rafters at Michelob Ultra Arena before taking on the LA Sparks. The Aviators are in Reno this week for a 6-game road trip against the Aces that gets underway tonight. Their Major League affiliates, the Athletics, are back in Sacramento this week for interleague play. They'll take on the Cardinals and Giants on their temporary home field before they move into the $2 billion ballpark being built on the Strip.
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10: And a 132. Quick check of the traffic cams. A couple of working crashes right now could cause some congestion. Interstate 15 southbound, the Tropicana on-ramp is affected there. Eastbound Silverado Ranch at Las Vegas Boulevard. Some debris on the highway. That's 215 north at Cheyenne. Watch for an incident Oki at Bruce, and you'll touch the brakes. Interstate 11 northbound at Eastern as you approach downtown. Now you're up to date with on-time traffic.
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1: What a good day to be talking about energy on a 100-plus day. Joining us now is Ronnie Naharro, State Director of Americans for Prosperity, and he joins us. Ronnie, how you been?
17: Kevin, I'm doing great. Thank you for having me once again on your show. Wow, twice in a week. Must be that I'm moving up in the world.
1: Hey, we're going to give you a co-host status if you're not careful. I know you've got a major event coming up tonight. Can you tell me what it is and where it is and the essentials?
17: Absolutely, yes. Yeah, so we're hosting an event tonight that's called Energy Relief and Action Night, and it's part of our national energy tour, which we're going around the country, touring different states, raising awareness as how regulatory barriers on energy affect the affordability for Nevada families. We're doing this event tonight to also serve as a call to action, urging Senators Cortez Masto and Jackie Rosen to take action at the federal level and advance permitting reform solutions, mainly the SPEED Act. And what we're doing here, Kevin, is we're providing some relief for the first 100 attendees that join us. We're going to pay $100 off of their energy bill as part of the event. So we want to make sure that we're getting the word out, that folks come out, get some relief for these high energy prices that we're seeing in Nevada, but also understanding why we're in the situation in the first place and what kind of solutions leaders in Washington can take to help bring those costs down for everybody. So it's going to be an exciting time, and we hope everybody can make it.
1: I love it. I love it because that's one of the things that Americans for Prosperity does probably better than anybody, and that is because you don't just point out the problems. You come with solutions. Can you give me a hint, just a quick thumbnail sketch of one example where you can help people with their energy prices?
17: Yeah, so we're really advocating strong right now for energy reform, and that is at the federal level, a thing called the SPEED Act, which would make the permitting process faster and more agile so that we can develop an infrastructure that's going to help us expand energy availability. And if we expand energy availability, we can bring the cost down for a lot of the states that are going to be impacted. And so there's a bill right now called the Speed Act that's passed the House. It's awaiting action in the Senate. And we really believe that if Washington is serious about lowering energy costs for everyone, strengthening our economic future, then permitting reform is essential, which is why we're doing this event tonight. It's going to be at 6 p.m. and it's going to go until 8 at the Factory of Dreams over on Pecos and Sunset, 630-6360 South Pecos. You can find the information on our Facebook page. We have that information there. But it's really about raising awareness that we all have a part to play in driving these solutions that are going to help the country's economy. It starts with urging action at the Senate to make sure that these policy priorities are passed. Because, you know, with everything going on right now, you know, we did great work advancing the president's the Tax and Jobs Act, the extensions that were extended a few months ago with the leadership of the president. Those savings are now in jeopardy because affordability still continues to be a barrier for many folks. And energy reform is something that we can tackle right now to help start to bring those costs down and make sure that Americans are feeling the savings that the Tax and Jobs Act tax extensions provided them.
1: You mentioned the Speed Act. Is this another one of those bills in the Senate that are being held up by Chuck Schumer and others in the Democrat Party?
17: Yes, there's definitely inaction, and inaction equals obstructionism, right? So we're urging Senators Rosen and Masto to do the right thing, to vote on this bill, to make sure that they represent the voices of Nevada families that are calling on Washington for leadership to bring costs down, and they're not getting it. So yes, the call is to Democratic lawmakers who are not taking action on this, and the call is for Congress to do its job and pass policies that the American people are demanding, which is those that lead to more affordable cost of living, and energy is just one example of the many that we can take to get our economy back on track and make sure that people start living the American dream again.
1: One more time on the who, what, where, when, and why.
17: Yes, so we are definitely inviting the community to come out to the Factory of Dreams over on Pecos and Sunset, 6360 South Pecos Road at 6 p.m. The first 100 folks that join us will have the opportunity to receive $100 off of their NV Energy bill. All you got to do is show up, be among the first 100, bring a copy of your most recent energy bill, and Americans for Prosperity, the Libre Initiative, and Concerned Veterans for America are joining forces to be able to absorb that cost while also doing your part and making sure we're calling on Congress to pass the Speed Act and bring energy reform to us all.
1: Hey, Ronnie, you folks are taking action, and I love it when you do this. Thanks again. Always good to visit with you, and we'll check with you down the road.
17: Thank you, Kevin. Thank you for having us.
1: There
17: you
1: go. Ronnie Najaro, the state director for Americans for Prosperity. They don't just say, oh, there's a problem. They bring a solution to the problem to the table. And that's really important. Stay where you are. More to do as we continue on AM 670 KMZQ.
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20: Donald Trump is forced to govern by executive order because Congress is too weak or unwilling to act. That's why conservative veteran David Filippo is running for Congress to help turn Trump's agenda into lasting law.
21: We need to get people in Congress that are ready to do the hard work and make the laws. You know, right now, the congressmen in there, there's a lot that resist anything that Donald Trump is trying to do. Donald Trump needs a Congress that is more friendly to him so that he doesn't have to fight so hard.
20: Filippo will join the patriots already in Congress and the new wave coming in the midterms to back Trump and pass the laws America needs.
21: So let's look at the executive orders that Trump has signed and let's make laws out of those so that they're standing and they don't just get overridden by the next administration.
20: Lieutenant Colonel David Filippo, a conservative, a proven leader, and the fighter Trump needs to finish the job.
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0: It is live and local for a Tuesday. Good to have you with us. Kerry Cox will join us at the top of the hour. We'll talk about some unfinished business, so to speak. We'll do that. First, though, I want you to hear the president before he jetted off to China. He wanted to have a gaggle. I love it when he does these gaggles on the tarmac. There's something special about him. This was the president from earlier today.
1: At what point are you done negotiating with Iran?
2: Well, we're going to see what happens. We're only making a good deal. We have their military is gone. It's wiped out. And we're only going to make a good deal. And we'll see what happens. But I believe that one way or the other, it's going to be very good for the American people. And I think actually very good for the Iranian people.
1: Are you reconsidering the Pakistanis as mediators?
2: No, they're great.
3: What?
2: I think they're great. I think the Pakistanis have been great. The Field Marshal and the Prime Minister of Pakistan have been absolutely great.
1: Mr. President, what is your message to President Xi as it relates to the Iran war?
2: Well, I think, number one, we're going to have a long talk about it. I think he's been relatively good, to be honest with you. You look at the blockade, no problem. They get a lot of their oil from that area. We've had no problem. And he's been a friend of mine. He's been somebody that we get along with. And I think you're going to see that good things are going to happen. This is going to be a very exciting trip. A lot of good things are going to happen.
1: Do you think he needs to intervene at all with the Iranians?
2: I don't think he can help in any way? No, I don't think we need any help with Iran. We'll win it one way or the other. We'll win it peacefully or otherwise. Their Navy's gone. Their Air Force is gone. Every single element of their war machine is gone. They've killed a lot of people. They've killed 42,000 people at least over the last month and a half. We win.
3: No matter how you cut it.
4: Mr. President, do you believe, Mr. Kurdi's here? Mr. President, do you believe your visit to China will impact of international economy and price of oil?
2: It's going to be a positive. We're going to have a very good meeting. I spoke with President Xi. We both look forward to the meeting. It's going to be great.
4: Mr. President.
1: Mark, what is going to be your red line to end the ceasefire for you? What will it take to pull the plug?
2: Well, we're going to see, and we'll be thinking about it on the flight, and we'll be thinking about it for the next little while. But we've beaten their military very soundly. That's over with. The blockade is very effective. It's been 100% effective. And one way or the other, it's going to work out very well. It's going to work out very well. I think you're going to have so much oil, you're going to have a gusher of oil like you've never had before. So when oil goes up a little bit, I thought it would go up much more. If you go back 3-4 months ago, when we were contemplating, we assumed oil would go much higher. Yesterday it was at $99. And if you think about it, I would have taken that all day long because it's very simple. Iran cannot have a nuclear weapon. They will not have a nuclear weapon. They know that. They've agreed to that. And then that's not what they said to me when it came to pay. We don't play games. They're not going to have a nuclear weapon.
1: Mr. President, you promised to bring inflation down. It's now at its highest level in 3 years. Are your policies not working? What's happening?
2: Policies are working incredibly. If you go back to just before the war, for the last 3 months, inflation was at 1.7%. Now, we had a choice. Let these lunatics have a nuclear weapon. If you want to do that, then you're a stupid person, and you happen to be. I mean, I know you very well. Anybody that wants them to have a nuclear weapon is a stupid person. So we said we're going to take the greatest stock market in history, and we're going to go down a little bit, and actually that turned out to be incorrect because our stock market is now at the highest point in history, which frankly surprised a lot of people. It's a very simple message. Iran cannot have a nuclear weapon, and they won't have a nuclear weapon, and that's 100%. Their Navy is gone, their Air Force is gone, their anti-aircraft is gone, their radar is gone, their leaders are gone. They're all

0: Gone. Iran will not have a nuclear weapon. We're going to do whatever is necessary, and as soon as this war is over, which will not be long, you're going to see oil prices drop, and you're going to see a stock market, which is already at the highest point in history, go through the roof. You're going to see the golden age of America, frankly, and you're seeing it now. So as soon as this is, don't forget, you have hundreds of ships that are loaded up with oil that want to come out. As soon as they come out, we're going to have a gusher of oil, and you're going to have inflation that goes way down. Now, with all of this, inflation is much lower than it was under Biden. Biden had the highest inflation in the history of our country. Inflation is nothing by comparison, but our inflation is just short term. Because if you go from before, just before the war, we were for the last 3 months 1.7%. And now what you have is as soon as this war is over, you're going to see inflation go down to probably
1: 1.5%.
0: So what happened is we have a ballroom that's under budget. It's going up right here. I've doubled the size of it because we obviously need that. And we're right now on budget, under budget, and ahead of schedule. I doubled the size of it, you dumb person. Double the size. You are not a smart person. Right over here. And based on a lot of things that have happened over the last year, we doubled the size of the ballroom. So we're going to have a ballroom that's appropriate for the White House. We doubled the size. The ballroom now is ahead of schedule, and it's a little bit under budget, depending on the finishes that we use.
2: There you have it. The president getting set to go to China. It's going to be magnificent, that ballroom. I can't wait to see it finished. And the dumb thing is, it may not be finished by the time the president gets out of office.
3: And he said it is going to be big, about as big as the White House itself, I believe.
2: Isn't that great?
3: Yeah.
2: That's wonderful. Stick around. More to do as we continue on AM 670 KMZQ.
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2: Hey, Kevin Wall here. Dr. Jeff Gunter is stepping up to reclaim the D.C. swamp from radical Democrats and rhino insiders by declaring his candidacy for Congress in Nevada's 3rd Congressional District. Gunter is a Nevada resident, a longtime Trump ally, 110% MAGA, a U.S. ambassador for President Trump, a doctor, a renowned surgeon, and a former Republican U.S. Senate candidate. 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
2: It's getting to be crunch time in the NHL Stanley Cup playoffs. 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Golden Knights and Anaheim.
3: Yeah, at this point, it's a best out of three series. 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Let's get a win and go up 3-2.
2: I like that. Stick around. Kerry Cox will join us. We're going to be talking about City Council in Henderson. We'll do that and more coming up on AM 670 KMZQ, where news is next.

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2: News this hour from Town Hall. I'm Keith Peters in Washington. President Trump is on his way to China for a summit with the country's President Xi Jinping. The American Enterprise Institute's Matthew Continetti says he expects the two leaders to talk about Iran and a whole lot more.
3: I do think AI will be part of the discussions. I think that Jimmy Lai and some of the other political prisoners, especially these Christian pastors like Pastor Jin, who have been imprisoned by the Chinese authorities, they should be on the table. And I think there's a shot that Jimmy Lai is released.
2: Continetti tells the Salem Radio Network that Xi Jinping is very sensitive about Jimmy Lai in particular because of his opposition to the Chinese Communist Party's takeover of Hong Kong. The leader of Lebanon's militant Hezbollah group is calling on the government to withdraw from direct talks with Israel.
4: Naim Qassem says in a letter directed to Hezbollah group officials that direct negotiations benefit Israel and that they are concessions by Lebanese authorities. He said Lebanon's government should instead resort to indirect negotiations with Tel Aviv, as in previous years, such as when a ceasefire was reached in November 2024. Lebanon and Israel are scheduled to hold 2 days of talks in Washington starting Thursday in an attempt to end the latest fighting that broke out 2 months ago following the Iran war and discuss the future of relations between the two sides. I'm Charles de Ledesma.
2: Defense Secretary Pete Hegseth has faced tough questions from Republican and Democratic lawmakers about the Trump administration's endgame for the Iran war, the rising cost of the conflict, and its impact on diminishing U.S. weapons stockpiles. On Wall Street, the Dow up by 56 points, the Nasdaq dropped 185, the S&P declined 11, oil trading around $102 a barrel. More at townhall.com.
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10: 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I'm Jim Dallas. Las Vegas is only one of five major U.S. cities which has seen a drop in apartment rent. A new report from Apartments.com shows while the national apartment rents were up less than 1% in April, month over month, in 45 of the top 50 markets, Las Vegas went in the opposite direction, down about 1% from March. The report says a pandemic building boom in Southern Nevada has brought a bunch of new apartments into the market, depressing rents. Back in February, Zillow released a report saying about half of all rental listings in Las Vegas were offering some sort of concession, including cash back and free months of rent. Las Vegas Realtors reports local home prices and sales both dropped in April when compared to the same time last year. The median sales price for an existing single-family home in April was $473,875. That's a 1.3% decline from a year ago and well below the all-time record of $488,995 that was hit in November of last year. Clear skies, hot and breezy. Look for a daytime high today of 104, 75 tonight.
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10: Bridge maintenance operations continue on that ramp from the southbound airport connector to 215 eastbound on the Southern Beltway. Restrictions begin nightly at 8 p.m. And reduced speeds on Interstate 11 northbound, 55-mile-per-hour zone. That's between Tropicana and Boulder Highway.
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0: Ladies and gentlemen, Kevin Wall.
1: It is Live and Local, hour number three. Good to have you with us on this Tuesday. We'll be joined by Carrie Cox in just a few minutes, Henderson City Councilwoman, the subject of a lot of controversy. We're going to set the record straight at the very top of the interview. We'll get to her in just a few minutes. I want to go back, though, to the president prior to leaving for China, held a gaggle, and I want you to hear the president. He's getting a little frustrated with the media, and he has said some rather nasty things. Tell you what, let's do. Let's give you an example. This is the president earlier today, the gaggle at the White House.
2: And they do well with us. The relationship is very good.
3: We're going to have a great
2: meeting. We are going to have a great meeting.
3: But do you think he's got what it takes to meet the Iranians?
2: Whatever he can do to help
3: us.
2: Yeah, I think it's getting very close. The end of the war in Ukraine, I really think, is getting very close.
4: $1 trillion in the U.S. Will China invest $1 trillion in the U.S.?
5: When you're negotiating.
2: Financial situation, I don't think about anybody. I think about one thing. We cannot let Iran have a nuclear weapon. That's all. That's the only thing
4: we're talking about. Mr. President, will China invest $1 trillion
6: in
2: the U.S.
6: or NATO?
2: Dan?
6: What is more broken, NATO or OPEC?
2: Well, OPEC is having some difficulty right now because one of those things, but that has nothing to do with me. NATO was very disappointing to me. NATO was not there when we wanted them. We don't need NATO. We don't need NATO. But if we did need them, they just weren't there.
7: Can help and contribute to a deal with Iran?
2: He could. I mean, it might be. I don't think we need any help with Iran, to be honest with you. They're defeated militarily, and they'll either do the right thing or we'll finish the job. They're either going to do the right thing, or we're just going to finish the job.
8: The message to the Chinese people as you embark on this summit,
2: that we're going to have a great relationship for many, many decades to come. My relationship with President Xi is a fantastic one. We've always gotten along, and we're doing very well with China.
1: There you go, the President of the United States getting ready to board Marine One and then off to China. We'll talk about that a little bit later on in the hour. Coming up, we're going to be joined by Carrie Cox and the City Councilwoman from Henderson. And one of the things we're going to talk about is a lot of the controversy that is swirled around her. We're going to give her a chance to essentially set the record straight. We will do that and a whole bunch more coming up on AM 670 KMZQ.
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1: Hey, Kevin Wall here. Dr. Jeff Gunter is stepping up to reclaim the D.C. swamp from radical Democrats and rhino insiders by declaring his candidacy for Congress in Nevada's 3rd Congressional District. Gunter is a Nevada resident, a longtime Trump ally, 110% MAGA, a U.S. ambassador for President Trump, a doctor, a renowned surgeon, and a former Republican U.S. Senate candidate. 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
1: We always save the best for last on Live and Local. And that's why Carrie Cox is in studio, Henderson City Councilwoman, who joins us. First of all, it's been a while. Good to have you with us.
13: Thank you so much. It's such a pleasure.
1: You have been the center of controversy in Henderson, and not for good reasons, but for reasons that just mystify me. I want to ask you. You are the subject of censure by the city of Henderson. First of all, let's go back to the beginning. Because one of the things you want to do today is you want to set the record straight. Let's go back to the beginning, because that's where I think all the problems began for you. Can you talk a little bit about how this all began and what it is that began?
13: Well, it began when I won the race against Trish Nash. So right out of the gate. I was not the preferred candidate, but I was the preferred candidate for the residents and the voters.
1: And exactly what is it? What is it that they allege you did that warranted censure?
13: Well, it's a host of information that we can go over today and break down, but the censure charges directed at me are based on lies and false allegations, and then they echoed those in the ethics complaint. But just recently, the Nevada Commission on Ethics just dismissed the entire complaint. So I have been completely exonerated. It is shameful, however, that this fabricated political ploy was funded by taxpayer dollars. And that is really upsetting.
1: Is there one person, one entity that is to blame for this? And am I right in saying this has made your life somewhat miserable?
13: It has, definitely. Definitely, when you're accused falsely of things and lied about and the reputation you spent your life, you know, creating. I'm 60 years old. I've spent a life of being a business owner, a kindergarten teacher, a mom of seven, a Grammy of 12, and didn't even have a parking ticket. So when this type of thing happens, which I would have never guessed it happening to me, you just, I don't know, you have to really dig deep.
1: What is it that your colleagues are accusing you of that warranted censure, which is pretty serious?
13: Well, we have several things that we can go over today, and it's extensive. But I can tell you that all nine items that went over to the Nevada Commission on Ethics were dismissed,
1: and
13: completely thrown out.
1: Like what?
13: Okay, well, they talked about me having an illegal daycare without the proper license and not reporting correctly to the IRS, and accused me of tax evasion. And the truth is that is just more lies and false allegations. My family and I have operated a small daycare for over 35 years, and we have always followed state requirements. With each state inspection, we have been found in compliance, and I have never failed to report my income. I have always been fully honest and transparent with the IRS. And it was noted that I made $200,000 a year, and that would justify that I was not compliant with the numbers. And that is absolutely 100% false, not even close.
1: Who or what entities is it that have gone after you? Because this has been relentless for more than a year.
13: Right. Well, this was turned over to the Ethics Commission, the Nevada Ethics Commission. And like I said, I am grateful that I have been fully exonerated. And, you know, I haven't had a problem with the IRS. They haven't questioned my profit and loss statements or my filings because they're in line and in order. And I've always used a CPA or an accountant. So, but there have been several different agencies that they've turned this over to. And the only one that I have dealt with is the Nevada Ethics Commission. It is important to note, and I want this out there, is that NRS 432.0295 is regarding a small child care establishment, and a license is not required under that NRS. And so per state law, being I live under the state that they're my authority, I did not have to have a child care license. And I followed, like I said, they were still over me, and when any time we had an inspection, I was found in compliance.
1: The reaction, I'm curious about the reaction from your colleagues on the council. That surprised me a little bit. Can you talk a little bit about their reaction?
13: I don't know that it was a reaction. I think it's all by design.
1: I mean, censure.
13: I think it's a political. I think. Go ahead.
1: Censure is really serious, and your colleagues on the council, to me, have been more of a problem than anything else.
13: Yes, I believe it's by design. I think it has been 100% a political attack, and you would have to ask them what they're thinking. But I can tell you from my end that that's how it's felt. Because back to my daycare, it's kind of surreal because, you know, over 35 years serving children and families and doing a great job, and then to have it come down to, you know, me being accused of operating an illegal daycare was really heartbreaking, to be honest. You know, all parents at the daycare have been provided a W-10 for over 35 years. So the IRS would know if I was not reporting proper income. And we have always provided wonderful care and education. And anyway, it's hard when you give your whole life to something and then it's, there are a lot, all of those lies and those false allegations. And that was hard. That was hard to take.
1: How has it impacted your race in Ward 3?
13: Well, I don't really know completely how it's impacted my race, except for when you put out lies and false allegations about people, you can only imagine what type of effect that has. So in the end, I believe in the residents of Ward 3. I believe that I've taught a lot of their children in kindergarten. I've cared for a lot of their children. I'm involved in my church group. I'm involved in serving. I've served for over 3 decades in Ward 3. People know me. They know my family. They know the type of people we are, the integrity that we have, and that we are literally servant leaders. That is what we do. We believe in serving, and I trust them. I trust that they know what's going on and they can see clearly what this was intended to do.
1: I want to ask you a question because to me this is the key question. How do you get your reputation back when you've got these people on the council, elsewhere in government, the media? They have gone after you rather in a very nasty sort of tone. How do you get the reputation back, though?
13: Well, I think it's really important that I keep doing me. That sounds maybe odd, but I just need to keep being me. I haven't changed. I'm still doing the right thing every day, every time, for everyone. So I'm going to continue to do that. And you know, they can say what they want and they can do what they want, but ultimately my example and my actions are going to speak louder than any words or anything they could do.
1: More coming up with Carrie Cox, a city councilwoman in Ward 3 in Henderson. Stay where you are. More to do as we continue on AM 670 KMZQ.
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16: The Aviators are in Reno this week for a 6-game road trip against the Aces that gets underway tonight. They're Major League affiliates. The Athletics are back in Sacramento this week for interleague play. They'll take on the Cardinals and Giants on their temporary home field before they move into the $2 billion ballpark being built on the Strip. It's a pivotal Game 5 at the Fortress tonight with the series tied at 2 wins apiece. Either the Golden Knights or the Anaheim Ducks will be pushed to the brink of a elimination. Puck drops at 6:30. Game 6 will be in Southern California on Thursday. The WNBA season is underway. The Las Vegas Aces have split their first 2 games and set out on their first East Coast road trip. The defending champions will play a pair of games in Connecticut this week beginning tomorrow. They'll return to their home court on May 23rd to raise their 3rd championship banner into the rafters at Michelob Ultra Arena before taking on the LA Sparks.
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17: Watch for an entry incident. It's Interstate 15 northbound. That's at mile marker 67. Got a stalled vehicle on the shoulder of 15 south at Silverado Ranch. Accidents, Oakey at Bruce, Peaceway at Durango, Torrey Pines at Padura, and do expect delays in North Las Vegas. That's westbound Cheyenne at Civic Center. Now you're up to date with on-time traffic.
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0: having done something wrong in that situation. And this was just another lie and false allegation. It was also dismissed in the ethics complaint. I only brought the parties together, and I did not receive a check from the donor. He donated $2,000 worth of food directly to the Henderson Police Department for their turkey give. The donor has verified this in a written notarized statement, and he publicly testified it into the public record at the center. This is just another example of the lies told, although the truth has been verified. There were several. Another one was that I interfered with city operations, and that is absolutely not true. This represents another distorted account designed to damage my reputation and mischaracterize me as someone who isn't a team player, which couldn't be further from the truth, which is a female officer filed a complaint reporting a hostile work environment, and she was then unjustly put on leave. She came to me for help, and I immediately engaged the city manager and appropriate team members, and that led to her successful reinstatement. There was the mayor claimed that I had started a rumor that she was having an affair, and the only one talking about this is the mayor, and I am not. But that was in the censure, and that has been publicized quite a bit. I often get asked, why is the mayor discrediting me, or why are these things being said about me? And I just often just have to say, you'll have to ask the mayor. Because as more facts come out, and they will, people will be shocked at the levels of lies told. And that's all I can say about that. And I really will have to almost read a statement about this because it's so traumatic to talk about this part.
1: Go ahead.
0: Okay. So this was about something that happened, and I want to read this because, like I said, I become really emotional about this. This was about when Councilman Seabock hit me, and the mayor was not there. And bringing this traumatic issue up on the dais at my censure was irresponsible. Mr. Seabock hit me 3 times in anger. I was in shock, and I reported it within the next day. Since the assault, I've become a target, and I've endured constant victim blaming. And due to my lawsuit, I cannot give certain details. But I firmly believe that soon the truth will come out and people will be disgusted at the lies told in order to discredit me. It was just really hard to hear that come out at the censure.
1: I want to ask you, because this stuff is scurrilous. How do you get your reputation back? I mean, how do you fight this?
0: A day at a time. You know, I have to have the faith and I have to have the knowledge, which I do, that I will get through this. And like I said, the truth will come out. People will be shocked. And it is coming out. But more is coming. And people will be disgusted at the level of lies that have been told about me. And I have a lot of faith in Ward 3 residents. I have a lot of faith in those in Henderson, the constituents and the people that I've served for years. I believe they know when they hear the truth.
1: Okay, I want to cycle ahead. You're in a battle in Ward 3. You're running for re-election. Can you talk a little bit about how this is impacting your race, your strategy, your ability to reach out to your residents?
0: Well, it has been difficult in that the censure did take me off of my regional boards, which I really enjoyed.

0: enjoyed serving on, and I feel like I was making a difference for the constituents. And there have been things that have really caused a lot of harm in that center. But I will always stand up for the residents. I am not backing down. I will continue to serve all of our public safety first responders. I'll continue to serve business owners because I am pro-business, and I was a business owner, and I want to continue to give them support. I'm going to continue to do my job at the best of my ability because they deserve better. I deserve better. We all deserve better. We deserve leadership that focuses 100% on the resident, businesses, and public safety. It's critical. And then you add in education and the things I've done in education. And, you know, I love education, and I'm going to continue to fight for good education for our kids because they deserve better. And there's teachers out there working their tail ends off to make that happen. And we cannot seem to get the needle to stay past 49th in the nation.
1: 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We're gonna talk about the next step. What is the next legal step? 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Or is she going to fight this? We're going to talk about that and a whole bunch more coming up on AM 670 KMZQ.
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1: Kerry Cox in studio for the final segments on a Tuesday. You've got a primary election coming up for Ward 3. You're running for re-election. Is affordability something you hear about from a lot of constituents?
0: Yes, and you know it's interesting because sometimes when you say affordability, it's a negative connotation of like Section 8 or low-income housing, which again, I don't want to get into all that, but I want to talk about what that means is, can we have teachers and nurses and our workforce, those blue collar workers that are out there and working hard, can they live in Henderson? And that's really critical and important. This is a critical race because we have to be able to find a way to have more small, to have low density, to have family housing, and to be able to have people afford a home. That's, we want home ownership for, right? As a leader, that's what I want for people. If they want home ownership, they need to be able to have a path and a way to do that. And they need to be able to pay for their gas and their cars and their families. And they need to be able to afford to live in Henderson.
1: Are you going to be running on your record? What type of accomplishments are you going to present to the voters?
0: Absolutely. And I believe that that is exactly what it's going to come down to. Voters will vote for results, and the results, fact over fiction. Results say it all with me. We have 3 new grocery stores in Ward 3. We have 5 restaurants that have come into Ward 3 and a pre-K learning center that has gone into Cadence and that we've broken ground on and that we're, you know, going to be able to offer more educational opportunities, and especially in the pre-K level, because they have to have that to be able to be successful in school. It makes a huge difference. Public safety is huge, and we have to work on why our officers are leaving. They should not have had to fight for a year for a contract. So our officers have to be paid what they're worth. They have to be able to make a living wage, and they have to be able to support their families when they come in and they begin as new officers. And although we've had, 40, 45 graduate, and we have another 50 probably coming, we've got to understand those are new officers and it takes time to get them seasoned. And so I want to continue to support public safety because our safety is so important, and we need to make sure on transparency. Transparency is where, the voters deserve to know exactly, the residents deserve to know exactly what's going on in government. They need to be the focus. They need to be the one that we work for. I work for them. I always say to a constituent and to a resident, I say, my why is you. I am a public servant and I'm here to serve them. And they know that and they see that with the results that I've been able to accomplish. I have fulfilled every promise I made in my last campaign and I'm accessible. They can call me at any time. They can meet with me at any time and I'm here for them to help solve problems on the Somerset water. It was a major leak and these homeowners were going to be evicted. And I jumped into that. And luckily I had the help of an assemblywoman, Danielle Gallant, and we were able to really move to get that taken care of for them. So that's what I'm here. I'm here to serve and I believe results say it all.
1: I want to end our final 3 minutes with you reflecting on how this controversy that is multi-layered and what it's done to you and your family and how you've been personally impacted by this scurrilous attack on you and your reputation.
0: Well, I can't say that I haven't cried over it because I have. And I think it was my parents that taught me how to pick myself up and to do hard things. This is probably the hardest thing I've ever done. And I'm often asked, why would I not just quit? I'm not a quitter. And there's a huge price if I do. For the residents, for Henderson, for my family, for my grandchildren, for my children. So we have to keep fighting the fight and making sure that, for instance, the Boulder Highway Project, that's upsetting people, and I don't blame them at all. And I don't want to see that happen to Lake Mead Project. To the Lake Mead situation that's going on. I want to make sure that we take care of their quality of life. That is what's most important to me. So that is my focus. It has definitely damaged us in ways that it would take another show to talk about. So, but you just pick yourself up and push forward and do the right thing. I'm doing the right thing. And so that is what allows me to continue to push and to do what I can to help residents.
1: If there are people that are living in Ward 3, they're listening to this and they say, you know, I like Carrie Cox. I've voted for her, or maybe I haven't voted for her. Give me your closing arguments.
0: My closing arguments, I've said most of it, but let me just say, is that stand with me. Let's get this done in June. This primary, I'm going to win this primary. That is going to be the best thing that can happen right now for everyone. And then I can continue to serve and we can focus on what's important, them. What's important to the constituents is you. You're important. This is your government. You need a voice on the city council. You have one in me. So I just say, please check the box for Carrie Cox and go out and talk to all of your friends and let them know that this race is so critical. You have a very important choice right now. And that is, you know, choose the person that's going to stand up for you and is going to tell the truth and be transparent and work hard for you every single day.
1: In our final 90 seconds, simply put, what is it that you need from my listeners right now, today?
0: Give me a call, grab a sign, yard sign, but most important, go out and vote. 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You can find me at checkthebox for carriecox.com and reach out if you need anything, but tell your neighbors, tell your friends, go tell 10 people, you know, vote for Carrie Cox. Do not let this race go by where you have not stood up. Some people don't vote in the primary. It's important to let the nonpartisan voters know this is a nonpartisan race. You can vote. So please, we need everybody to do that. Mail in your ballots, go vote in person, whatever you need to do, but spread the word and stand with me.
1: Carrie, thanks for coming in. Appreciate it. And I'm glad you had a chance to set the record straight. Really appreciate it. And best of luck on Election Day.
0: Thank you. I really appreciate it.
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16: Lieutenant Colonel David Flippo is a battle-tested American patriot. In the U.S. Air Force, he commanded over 1,000 airmen and built 3 operational bases in Iraq during combat. Now he's applying that leadership to one of America's greatest threats, the border crisis.
17: I've been to the border 6 times. 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
16: Here in Nevada, illegal immigration is driving up crime, straining schools and hospitals, and making our communities less safe. 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
20: Yeah, we all know Savannah Guthrie. Of course, we've been looking for her missing mother since January. She took some time off, still hasn't found her mother, but she does have a new job. And
1: a new gig?
20: Well, it's not a new gig. 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She's going to be the host of a new show called Wordle. Wordle.
1: What is Wordle?
20: Wordle, it's a show on crossword puzzles. And she's going to be the host, and the executive producer is going to be Jimmy Fallon. Of course, he works there on NBC as a late-night talk host. So, should be interesting. It'll keep her busy as she's still looking for her mother.
1: Very good. More to do tomorrow. We'll tee it up at high noon, I promise. Right here on AM 670 KMZQ. Stick around, more to do. I want to do a fourth hour. I really do.
20: Yeah.
1: 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More to do as we continue on AM 670 KMZQ, where news is next.

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4: News this hour from Town Hall. I'm Keith Peters in Washington. The U.S. has announced the United Arab Emirates received military help from Israel to help protect it from Iran attacks.
5: We've also heard from the U.S. ambassador to Israel, Mike Huckabee, the former Arkansas governor, who says that Israel deployed troops as well as Iron Dome batteries to the United Arab Emirates during the Iran war. This is the first public acknowledgement of Israeli forces deploying here in the UAE since 2020, when the UAE first had that diplomatic recognition deal with Israel. Now, Israel and the United Arab Emirates didn't acknowledge this, but the fact that it's come out from the U.S. ambassador in Tel Aviv at an event today suggests that this was a wink and a nod, sort of an authorized leak from both sides on that to possibly put more pressure on the Iranians.
4: Correspondent John Gambrell reporting. Meanwhile, President Trump is on his way to Beijing for a meeting with Chinese leader Xi Jinping. The American Enterprise Institute's Matthew Continetti hopes Presidents Trump and Xi discuss arms control when they meet.
6: I think we need to have some type of dialogue on strategic arms with China. I think that's one reason why we can't continue down the Cold War pattern of just simply engaging in arms control with the Russians. In the new world where China is a rising nuclear power, they have to be included as well.
4: Continetti made his comments to the Salem Radio Network. Memphis Grizzlies forward Brandon Clark has died, according to the team, his agency, and the NBA. He was 29. Neither the Grizzlies nor Clark's agency, Priority Sports, provided any details Tuesday about when, where, or how Clark died. On Wall Street, the Dow by 56 points, the NASDAQ dropped 185, the S&P 500 lower by 11, oil around $102 a barrel. More at townhall.com.
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8: 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I'm Jim Dallas. Las Vegas is only one of five major U.S. cities which has seen a drop in apartment rent. A new report from Apartments.com shows while the national apartment rents were up less than 1% in April, month over month, in 45 of the top 50 markets, Las Vegas went in the opposite direction, down about 1% from March. The report says a pandemic building boom in Southern Nevada has brought a bunch of new apartments into the market, depressing rents. Back in February, Zillow released a

0: report saying about half of all rental listings in Las Vegas were offering some sort of concession, including cash back and free months of rent. Las Vegas Realtors reports local home prices and sales both dropped in April when compared to the same time last year. The median sales price for an existing single-family home in April was $473,875. That's a 1.3% decline from a year ago and well below the all-time record of $488,995 that was hit in November of last year. Clear skies, hot and breezy. Look for a daytime high today of 104, 75 tonight.
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0: Bridge maintenance operations continue on that ramp from the southbound airport connector to 215 eastbound on the Southern Beltway. Restrictions begin nightly at 8 p.m. And reduced speeds on Interstate 11 northbound, 55-mile-per-hour zone. That's between Tropicana and Boulder Highway.
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6: Controversial show of your life. Please buckle up and hold on tightly. This station is not responsible for injuries. This is Wayne Alaroot, direct from the entertainment capital of the world, Las Vegas. What time is it? It's time for war. Here's your host, 100% raw truth, 100% American-made, the warrior, Wayne Alaroot.

0: All right, Wayne Allen Root, the root is on fire. Welcome to War Zone Live. Great to be with you. I'm entering the NFL Hall of Fame. It's my NFL Hall of Fame jacket, or maybe it's the Masters jacket. I don't know. It looks like either one of them, but I love this jacket with black on black in this jacket. I think it looks really nice, but it looks very different, right? It's the only people you ever see wearing this color are the guys going into the Hall of Fame. But I'm in the Hall of Fame. I'm in the Dressing Hall of Fame. Roger Stone keeps the list of the best-dressed men in America, and two of the last 4 years I've been on that list, and the only problem with that is I should have been on it all 4 years. You listening, Roger? All four. Come on, man. I spent my entire life wanting to be on the best-dressed list since I'm 16 years old, and I made the best-dressed list twice in the last 4 years. How cool is that? God bless America. Only in America. All right, my commentary, my latest one, was just written 5 minutes ago, just finished, seconds ago, and then rushed to get dressed and ready. Here I go. It's still hot, hot off the presses. Why are Democrats against the SAVE Act? Why are a handful of Republican senators even against it? Well, they're all either blackmailed or bribed by China or the drug cartels. I'm the only national TV host in America who has cracked the code for a decade now. I must be doing something right. I just landed my second national TV show. I'll be announcing the show in the next week, but it will be a daily show to go with my weekend hit, America's Top 10 Countdown. Now you'll be able to watch me 7 days a week. But back to the code. I've been reporting and warning for over a decade now that the entire Democrat Party and a few key rhino Republicans and all the Democrat judges and a few key members of the Supreme Court, too, are either bribed or blackmailed by China and the CCP. And maybe it's a little bit of the deep state in the United States as well, too, by the way. I should probably add that to the commentary. And one more suspect doing the bribing and blackmailing, China's partner in the multi-billion dollar drug trade, the Mexican drug cartels. And why not? If you made a few billion dollars a week, wouldn't you bribe and blackmail a few politicians to protect your scam? I grew up on the mean streets of the Bronx borderline. Even more importantly, I attended high school at one of the roughest inner city high schools in America. It was 95% black, a few rough Italians, and one Jew, me. I was almost murdered on multiple occasions, no exaggeration. But most important of all, I grew up in an all-Italian mafia neighborhood. I understand organized crime, and I understand how they operate, how they stay in business with bribes and blackmail. It's called Let's Make a Deal. Behind door number one is blackmail. They set up the politicians with beautiful women or men, because a lot of them are secretly gay, including a lot of the Republicans, or orgies with lots of beautiful women or men, or both. And they videotape it. Behind door number two is a choice. You can either accept $10 million in cash in a Cayman Island or Belize offshore bank account and play ball, i.e. vote the way they tell you to vote from now on. Or you could say no, in which case they will release the photos and the videos and ruin your career and your life. Your spouse will divorce you, your children will disown you, your voters will reject you, the media will mock you, you'll be a joke for the rest of your life. Your life is over. Which one would you choose? Exhibit A is the Democrats' obsession with illegal alien criminals. They love them. They do anything for them. Even the murderers, rapists, drug traffickers, human traffickers, and the evil MS-13 and Tren de Aragua gangbangers. Democrats love them all with a red-hot obsession and passion and desperation that I've never before seen in a politician. They're even desperate to leave Washington, D.C. and fly all the way to El Salvador to rescue the worst subhuman scumbag MS-13 savages from prison there and bring them back to the USA. Who would do that? The communist insurrectionist judges are desperate to set free the worst illegal alien killers, rapists, and pedophiles. No matter how evil their crimes, the Democrats love them and want them back on the streets. This is not normal. Something is wrong. I've warned for years the entire Democrat leadership is on the payroll of China, the CCP, Chinese Communist Party, and the drug cartels. But now add in leading U.S. Senate Rhino Republicans, too. How do I know? It's easy. Just look at the Save America Act. Everyone in America supports it. Whites, blacks, Latinos, Republicans, Democrats. 80% of everyone. Virtually 100% of Republicans and MAGA. Yet the GOP-controlled Senate can't and won't pass it. Why? They're either bribed, owned lock, stock, and barrel on the CCP or drug cartel's payroll, or they're being blackmailed. This is all so easy to see. The open borders issue exposed the whole Democrat Party. They were willing to do anything to keep the border open, even let Americans be raped and murdered, and 100,000 innocent American kids die from drug overdoses every year. It was always the bribes or the blackmail, stupid. To paraphrase James Carville, right? It was always the bribes or the blackmail, stupid. But now the Save America Act has exposed the Senate Republicans who are on the take or blackmailed. I can name them all. Anyone who won't pass the Save Act is dirty. They're either on the CCP drug cartel's payroll or being blackmailed for deviant sexual behavior. It's really that simple. Just this week, we saw two big stories in the news that tie to all of this. Story number one, Eileen Wong, the mayor of Arcadia, California, was just arrested for acting as a foreign agent for China. She's accused of being a spy and a sleeper cell agent for the Chinese Communist Party. She happened to get elected mayor, but agents, spies, and sleepers are everywhere. They're chiefs of staff, girlfriends, boyfriends, escorts, and handlers for the most powerful politicians in America. Eileen Wong is a tiny tip of the iceberg. We have been infiltrated. Story number two, Wesley Edens, the billionaire co-owner of the NBA Milwaukee Bucks, was extorted, i.e. blackmailed, by Shangli Sophia Lua, a Chinese executive threatening the billionaire with photos and videos of their sexual escapades. She wanted $1 billion for her efforts. She may be a prostitute, but give her credit. She's not cheap. Folks, this all goes on every hour of every day in Washington, D.C., or the capital of whatever state you live in. We're all being robbed and raped. The politicians are for sale or blackmail. And that's why they seem nice and honest and patriotic and interested in helping the American people when they're campaigning for office. And then as soon as they get elected, they're voting against our interests. Trust me, they're on the take, owned by our foreign enemies, or being blackmailed. My educated guess is both, and China is everywhere. As you see with the Milwaukee Bucks, as you see with the mayor of Arcadia, China has infiltrated the United States. The Save America Act exposed it all once and for all. Only a U.S. senator who's bribed, owned by China, or the drug cartels, or blackmailed, could possibly vote no, especially a Republican senator. My solution, the only one I've got, is that we demand lie detector tests and forensic audits. Any politician who refuses, assume they're dirty and throw them out on their asses. And as far as the ones who take the test, make the results public and let's see who's honest and who is for sale to the highest bidder. And let's see the results of the forensic audits versus their spending and lifestyle. Never again take a politician at his or her word. Right? That's my only answer. I don't have any other answer. And of course, wait, I have one other answer. Mostly vote Republican because the Democrats are absolutely all on the take for the Mexican drug cartel. Maybe not every Republican, but every Democrat is on the take. All of them. All right. So here's a few more stories that kind of fall under my headline here, under my opening commentary. Unearthed DOJ files implicate Hunter Biden in sex trafficking violations. Do you think the president's son is the only one involved in sex trafficking? I think the whole Democrat Party is involved in sex trafficking and prostitution and pedophilia. It's really quite amazing. And then here's another one that kind of falls under my category of they're all corrupt and crooked. $1 million SNAP food stamp fraud scheme. In Minnesota, Tim Walz's backyard sparks outrage. Authorities say Abdid Waheed Mohammed's plan involved a high degree of sophistication and occurred over a lengthy period. They're all on the take. All the politicians are tied in with the Muslims, Somalis in Minnesota. So I'm sure Walz got a piece of all of it. I'm sure Obama got a piece of all of it. Hillary Clinton probably got a piece of all of it. Here's one more. Dead voter signatures appear on Democrat candidates' forms. This is our democracy nowadays. The signature of dead Brooklyn voters appeared on a Democrat candidate's nominating petitions. Now she's at risk of being kicked off the primary ballot. And here's another one. She's got the Muslim thing, whatever the hell you call it, the ugly thing over her face. Hijab. Call it the ugly thing. That's Wayne Reed calls it the ugly thing. The hijab, the ugly thing from another planet. State Assembly candidate Marie Merville Shahzada and her slate of Democrat district leaders are about to get axed on the Coney Island primary because a mind-boggling 90% of her 5,258 total signatures have been invalidated by the city's Board of Elections. Some 3,000 people who signed the petitions lived out of the district or were not registered to vote, and some of them were dead. When you look at Minnesota, and you look at this candidate in New York, and you look at this happened before, it's like if they're Muslim and they're Democrat, doesn't matter if they're Ilhan Omar, Rashida Tlaib, they're all on the take, they're all vicious, they're all liars, they're all felons, they're all criminals, they're bums. Throw them out of the United States, deport them all. Hi, Wayne Alaroot for Zcha Genesis Medicine. 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Hi, I'm Wayne Allyn Root. I hear the complaint all the time. Where are the quality GOP candidates in Nevada? Now we have the answer. Dr. Jeff Gunner for Congress. How's this for quality? Trump ally, U.S. ambassador for President Trump, doctor, renowned surgeon, businessman with medical clinics across the southwestern USA, and former GOP U.S. Senate candidate. Nevada finally has a quality candidate for national office. Dr. Jeff is 110% MAGA. 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Nobody else can beat socialist Susie Lee in CD3 like Jeff Gunter. 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
1: Donald Trump is forced to govern by executive order because Congress is too weak or unwilling to act. That's why conservative veteran David Flippo is running for Congress to help turn Trump's agenda into lasting law.
2: We need to get people in Congress that are ready to do the hard work and make the laws. You know, right now, the congressmen in there, there's a lot that resist anything that Donald Trump is trying to do. Donald Trump needs a Congress that is more friendly to him so that he doesn't have to fight so hard.
1: Flippo will join the patriots already in Congress and the new wave coming in the midterms to back Trump and pass the laws America needs.
2: So let's look at the executive orders that Trump has signed and let's make laws out of those so that they're standing and they don't just get overridden by the next administration.
1: Lieutenant Colonel David Flippo, a conservative, a proven leader, and the fighter Trump needs to finish the job.
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0: Remember I mentioned in my, there's a sphere. Isn't the sphere beautiful? You know, it's a different color every 5 minutes, maybe even every minute. It's a different design every minute. It's an American flag 1 minute every 20 seconds. Is that a fact? Something like that, about 20 seconds or so. You see it from your home, right?
1: Yeah,
0: right
1: from here.
0: You open the door and there it is in front of you, right? Pitar, my director, lives right near the sphere and it's right in view of his deck. So, remember I mentioned minutes ago in my commentary that the Democrat judges let every criminal out, no matter how vicious, no matter how vile, whether a murderer, whether insane, mentally deranged. They just don't care. They want them all out. Something's wrong. It doesn't make sense. So here is a shooter who sprayed dozens of rounds at passing cars in Cambridge, Massachusetts, previously got in a gunfight with the police and got freed by a woke judge after just 3 years. And I said that. I said either they let them right out without bail, right, before trial, right away. I mean, the minute they're arrested, they let them out, even though they might be guilty of murder. It doesn't matter. Let them out. Or once they're convicted, they let them out in a year or 2 years or 3 years. It's crazy. A 46-year-old career criminal with a long rap sheet, including a 2020 shootout in which he fired 13 rounds at Boston police, was caught on video Monday afternoon walking down a major Boston area roadway and indiscriminately opening fire on passing vehicles with a semi-automatic rifle. Because when you let insane people out and evil criminals out, evil repeat again and again criminals out, they're going to do something horrible. What kind of judge would do this? It can't be because they're just brainwashed communists. It's got to be because they're paid to do it. Or like I say, you know, they got a wife and kids and they've been having lots of gay sex and they got a videotape of them screwing guys and they're letting the videotape out. Or they give you $1 million and you vote the way they want you to vote. And then they let all these people out. And you go, well, why did they let the people out? Why would China want to let the people out? Why would the Mexican drug cartel want to let the people out? Because they love crisis and chaos and dissension and division. They want to destroy our country and divide our country. They want black against white, and they want white against Latino, and they want, you know, criminals against law-abiding citizens, and they want Jews against Christians. They want to divide this country so many ways, gays against straights, men against women, Republicans against Democrats, etc., etc. Division is the only way to destroy this country from within, okay? And you can't destroy it from without. There's only one way to destroy this country. We're going to destroy ourselves, commit suicide. And that's what these people are. All these Democrats are suicide bombers. And now I've identified a few Republicans who are the same. Tyler Brown of Dorchester, Mass., sprayed 50 to 60 rounds along Memorial Drive in Cambridge around 1:30 in the afternoon. So in broad daylight, he's standing with a semi-automatic rifle shooting 50 to 60 rounds at cars they go by. Two innocent drivers were struck and left in critical condition. That's a miracle. He's a bad shot. He could have killed 50 people. He certainly could have killed 10. He only got two, and they're in critical condition. He continued firing until a Massachusetts State Police trooper shot him, ending the rampage. A former Marine who was driving nearby also assisted in stopping the threat. How cool are the Marines? Hoorah! Wow, what a cool guy. Can you imagine anybody else wants to run from this? This guy stopped his car and must have gone after the guy. You know, Marines are kind of crazy. Cuckoo for Cocoa Pops. They like the action, man. The shooting, thank God for them, man. Thank God they're crazy for action. Thank God. And when you're in trouble, you want a cop or a Marine nearby, you know? The shooting occurred just minutes after Boston police had issued an alert to Cambridge authorities. Brown's parole officer had contacted police after seeing him on a FaceTime call brandishing a rifle and making suicidal statements. Officers were conducting a wellness check at his home when he fled across the river and began his attack on Memorial Drive. So, one of the victims was shot in the head. A mail truck was also hit by gunfire, although the driver was not injured. And a bus driver was shot. So a state police trooper arriving at the scene, along with a civilian, describes a former Marine licensed carry a firearm. Hoorah! Moved towards the suspect while shots were being fired. Suspect was shot multiple times in lower extremities and treated at the scene. People abandoned their vehicles and ran in multiple directions as a shooting unfolded. Yeah, I'm always carrying. I got a gun in my car at all times, baby. 357 Magnum. I'm ready. I may not be a Marine. I'm just a Republican. All right, sponsor of the show, VRA, as in vertical research. But the judges, the liberal judges, what a bunch of scumbags. 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And Kip Herridge left in 2003 to start VRA, his global investment and economic newsletter. 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
7: The Aviators are in Reno this week for a six-game road trip against the Aces that gets underway tonight. They're Major League affiliates. The Athletics are back in Sacramento this week for interleague play. They'll take on the Cardinals and Giants on their temporary home field before they move into the $2 billion ballpark being built on the Strip. It's a pivotal Game 5 at the Fortress tonight with the series tied at 2 wins apiece. Either the Golden Knights or the Anaheim Ducks will be pushed to the brink of a elimination. Puck drops at 6:30. Game 6 will be in Southern California on Thursday. The WNBA season is underway. The Las Vegas Aces have split their first two games and set out on their first East Coast road trip. The defending champions will play a pair of games in Connecticut this week, beginning tomorrow. They'll return to their home court on May 23rd to raise their third championship banner into the rafters at Michelob Ultra Arena before taking on the LA Sparks.
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0: Hi, I'm Wayne Allyn Root. 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
4: Couple of freeway crashes on the 15 right now. Northbound at Craig, also 15 north at the Martin Luther King off-ramp. Got an injury incident, Washington at Nellis. You're backed up westbound Cheyenne at Civic Center in North Las Vegas and some slow flows. That's 11 northbound before Eastern. Now you're up to date with on-time traffic.
5: All right, way down the route. The route is on fire. Welcome back to the show. 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It's Zcha Genesis Medicine. I've been telling you about their medicines to reverse type 2 diabetes and reverse Parkinson's disease and reverse the number one cause of death in the world, small vessel heart disease. 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Now they have a treatment for it, and they have human data to show it's safe and it works. 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War for Wayne Allyn Root. It's the website they made up just for my fans. All right, my guest is here. It's our guest segment, J.J. Carroll. Good timing. I keep talking about illegals and about the crazy Democrats and how they support them with passion and obsession and desperation. So now we got J.J. Carroll, retired U.S. border agent, author of the best-selling book, Treason, the Biden administration's strategic and malicious destruction of America's sovereignty. 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J.J. Carroll, welcome to the show. How are you? Welcome back.
6: I'm doing great. Thank you for having me, Wayne. I appreciate it.
5: Great to have you on. So you served as an ICE agent for the last 6 months on the fugitive ops team, but you just decided to leave ICE. Why did you decide to leave ICE?
6: Well, I was a unique case. When I retired and Donald Trump asked us to come back, asked retired Border Patrol and ICE officers to come back and to get in the fight again, I said yes, but I'm not the normal retiree. I just didn't fade off into the sunset. I wrote 2 best-selling books, did a documentary challenging and proving that the federal government of the United States of America is the largest child sex trafficking organization, went in front of Congress and testified, and I have a successful podcast, and I have a successful Substack where people pay me to write articles, and that became a problem with my employment. But two things happened under my time with ICE and in the fugitive ops team. One, it disproved, which I already knew, disproved every single thing that the Democrat politicians have slandered ICE about. They are the most professional. They have the highest integrity. They are the most well-trained law enforcement officers I've ever been around. And two, unfortunately, there is no mass deportations. The infrastructure is not built for it, and it will not happen unless there is massive change.
5: You know, I've said on my show many times, I'm a big fan of mass deportation. I want them all gone, and it's never, ever, ever going to happen. I've said this 1,000 times. We don't have enough ICE agents. We don't have enough border agents. We don't have enough police. You'd have to bring in the entire United States military. We have no capability of going into blue cities and towns without people getting killed, just like what happened in Minnesota. I was right. I said stick to the red cities and the red states, because the liberals will try and cause a, you know, it's kind of like January 6th. They'll try and cause a setup where we kill someone.

0: and then they blame us, and that's exactly what happened. I said the way to do this, JJ, is E-Verify. I said you cut off their welfare, you cut off their jobs, you cut off funding, you cut off their ability to send money outside the United States. You cut off every single thing in the world that they rely on. At food stamps, welfare, aid to dependent children, earned income tax credits. You don't let them go to school anymore if the parents are illegal. And you, most importantly, E-Verify. You go to every workplace. ICE goes to every workplace, and they find the illegals and throw them out of the country, or they just force them to fire them. Then they have no job. I think that's the way to get it done. Mass self-deportation. And maybe on top of that, you offer them $5,000 a person to leave, which is a bargain. Trust me, in the long run, that's a fortune we save. So I don't even mind offering a family of four $20,000 to make them leave, because they have no job anymore. They can't get welfare. They can't get food stamps. They can't get jobs. So what are they going to do? They're going to be forced to leave. And it's easier, and there's no confrontations. So that was my idea. Let's hear your thoughts on that.
1: I agree with you 100%. However, I will push back on this. There is no time. There is no time to waste to get these people out of our country. We cannot wait for them to self-deport for this reason. In my time with ICE, I arrested hundreds of murderers, rapists, pedophiles, drug dealers. Everyone I arrested, even on the base level, was somebody that had been deported four or five times, had five, six, seven, 10 DUI, hit and runs. You name it, they are committing heinous crimes in America. American women are being raped at unprecedented level. American men and children are being slaughtered in our streets at unprecedented level. I say cut off everything, everything, make it impossible for them to live here. At the same time, there needs to
0: be... And go after the criminals. Go after the really bad ones. No question about that. No one disagrees with that, JJ. Go after every single felon and go after them hard. And you have to kill them in the situation. Kill them. Whatever you got to do, get rid of the felons. But I'm saying to get rid of everyone else, the ones who all the liberals claim are nice people. They still came here illegally. They can't have a job in our country, and they shouldn't get any government benefits. And if you cut all that off, they will self-deport. That's all I was saying. Of course, I agree with you to go after the bad ones, continue going after the bad ones day and night, night and day.
1: Absolutely, but there is a struggle here. How do you determine who's good and who's bad? I'll arrest a guy who looks like Poindexter. He's a mass murderer. I'll arrest some guy with tattoos all over his body, gang tats, and I have nothing in his criminal database, but I know he is a massive felon from his home country. We're in a dire strait in America. There are 50 million illegal aliens. Let's do a numbers just so your audience understand. Per the government's data, we're arresting and deporting about 400,000 people a year. At the same time, nothing. But at the same time, Wayne, we have 55 million legal immigrants that come in, and per government data, which I do not believe, but let's go off of their data, 1 to 2% of them overstay their visas and become illegal aliens. So between 500 and 800,000 more illegal aliens come into our country. We are at a net negative or a net positive of illegal aliens in our country by numbers every single year. There needs to be a moratorium on legal immigration. We've got to purge ourselves of these illegal immigrants, and we need to do it now. And it has to be an absolute urgency. And Donald Trump, if President Trump hears anything, sir, if you just start doing mass deportations, getting the military involved, your numbers will skyrocket, and America needs it done more than anything else. America needs to eradicate itself of these people.
0: So I want to point out one thing, and that is that if you said, you know, how do you determine who the criminals are? Well, if you got criminal records, if you have a warrant for somebody, if there's a someone who committed a felony, if someone committed a murder, if someone committed a rape, if you know that they committed crimes in another country like murder and rape, I mean, it's pretty easy to tell which are the violent ones, isn't it?
1: No, it's almost impossible, Wayne. That's my point. I'll go do, quote, a routine vehicle stop on people that came back as illegal aliens through records checks. I pull them over. Maybe they're just have one, two DUIs. Maybe, for example, I pull over a guy from Senegal. He has rape charges. I have no idea who I'm pulling over. That's the point. You have no idea. And there are millions in Kansas City where I worked. I would say conservatively, Wayne, conservatively, in Missouri and Kansas, at least a million illegal aliens.
0: Wow.
1: At least.
0: And that's in a conservative red state. Conservative red state.
1: I could take you to a dozen places in Kansas City that are have 1,000-unit apartment complex, and every single person in there is illegal alien.
0: Listen, I'd argue that the entire culinary union in Las Vegas, it's 150,000 culinary workers that service the strip hotels. They're almost all illegal, and they all vote. They're all registered to vote, and they're voting Democrat. And guess what? Even though we know they're all illegal, they all get the day off on voting day. You know, they get like, I guess in the days leading up to voting day, because we have early voting here, and on voting day, they go in shifts, and they say 1:30 you're off Tuesday, 1:30 you're off Wednesday, 1:30 you're off on Thursday, and they give them a free lunch and money. They get paid for not working to go vote that day, and they give them, the union gives them the list of who to vote for in Spanish, and it's only Democrats in Spanish, and they all go vote Democrat, and that's why Nevada for years has been a Republican red state, but they keep electing Democrats. Because of that 150,000 illegal aliens on the strip. Everybody else is a Republican, right? We got a big lead among everybody else, but it's a small enough lead that 150,000 overcomes it. So that's a real problem. I want to make sure, though, JJ, even though I agree with everything you're saying, I want to make sure we also compliment President Trump, because he's the only one that at least trying, right? No one else ever tried. He's trying, and he's making some progress. He's gotten rid of like 500,000 and then like 2 million have self-deported. So 2.5 million have left. At least he's trying. Is that a little, you know, nothing in the bucket? Yes, it's a little ripple, but it's better than zero, and he's got the border completely sealed. You do agree on that, correct?
1: He is the greatest border president in the history of the United States of America. I worked under that man as my leader. I can tell you firsthand, the greatest border president, no one's even close to second. Like, there's not even a second place. It's President Trump and no one else. He is trying, and I know that he is. And I watch people like Tom Homan. He's frustrated. There has to be a change of course of action, because America, this is a demographic time bomb in America. They are reproducing. The illegal alien population is reproducing 5 to 1. It is a bad math problem, and we will lose. There is minimum 50 million illegal aliens in our country, and every segment of our society is negatively affected by illegal immigrants.
0: 50 million illegals in the country. JJ is not even talking about how many legal immigrants are in the country. It's just, it's overwhelming. Yeah. Is anybody born in America anymore? JJ, we're going to a break. Stay with me. We'll talk some more when we come back from the break. JJ Carroll, thisistreason.com is his website. I'm Wayne Root from America.com.
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8: No one changes their mind like a politician. Before he was a congressional candidate, Marty O'Donnell was a never-Trump keyboard warrior, hoping his post would go viral. In 2016, Marty never-Trump O'Donnell posted, quote,
9: Donald Trump is an idiot, period.
8: And after President Trump was sworn in, Marty tweeted he loathed President Trump and said he found it, quote,
9: almost impossible to vote in any recent election.
8: All because of Donald Trump. But today, he's singing a different tune. It's what politicians like Marty O'Donnell do. They'll say or do anything in the pursuit of power. So when Marty Never Trump O'Donnell asks for your vote, remember what he wrote.
9: Donald Trump is an idiot, period.
8: Marty O'Donnell, he's hashtag wrong for Las Vegas, period.
10: I'm Dr. Ori Nagy, and I approve this message.
8: Prepared and paid for by Nagy for Congress.
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0: All right, Wayne on the Root. The Root is on fire. So, sponsor of this segment, and then we've got a little bit more with J.J. Carroll coming up, the former Border Patrol agent and ICE agent. Energized Health is the sponsor. I lost 25 pounds of fat, gained 10 pounds of muscle in only 88 days to start the program. That was 6 years ago. My life's never been the same. I gained energy. I gained intercellular hydration. I got in the best shape of my life. I gained now 4 new TV shows and a podcast, because I've got a new TV show to announce next week. It's going to be on every night starting, I believe, June 1st, maybe a couple days before that. But that was me a minute ago, 15 years ago. That's me in the gym today, about to be age 65. In July, I'll be 65. On July 1st, I got Medicare. Medicare starts on July 1st. Ooh. Kind of amazing. That's me in the gym looking younger than when I was 50, 15 years ago. You have anyone else in your family, your father, your uncle, your grandfather, anybody in your family look younger at the age of 65 than they did at the age of 50? Is anybody reverse aging? 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You get 40% off when you say war. When you speak to them, just say war for Wayne Allyn Root, and you get 40% off to go on the same journey as me. J.J. Carroll is back. He's the author of Treason. Thisistreason.com is the website. J.J., this was in the news today. New Jersey Democrats order the United States Postal Service to ignore President Trump's election integrity mandate about mail-in ballots. I mean, the Democrat Party is a party of nothing but mass fraud and cheating, and they cannot survive. They cannot win an election anywhere, even in deep blue New Jersey. They can't win without cheating with illegal alien votes and mail-in voters. And that's, you know, mail-in votes and ballot harvesting and ballot drop box. It's all scam. It's one big giant scam.
1: It is a scam, but what's more deadly facing us in less than 4 years is the 2030 census, and that's going to set the course of America for the remainder of her life, because if we don't eradicate ourselves of these illegal aliens and then not allow them to be counted in the census, if they're allowed to be counted in the census, they believe that we're dead. 60 seats will flip in the House. 60 will flip blue. It's over with. They will gain and they will never lose the majority. They'll reappropriate or reallocate the Electoral College votes. It's all over. It's just over.
0: Right. And by the way, if they win the presidency in 28, they'll make sure that the 30 census includes illegal aliens. If we win in 28, we'll make sure the census does not include it. So it's just as simple as whether we can win in 28 or not. We've got to win. And I assume it's the president that determines that, not the Congress. Or is it the Congress that determines it? Which one? If there's a Republican president in 28, let's just say Marco Rubio or J.D. Vance, but you've got a Democrat Congress, can they overrule the president and force him to accept illegals? I have no idea what the answer to that is. Do you?
1: I don't. I do know that we're getting to the point that we don't live in a republic anymore, and we're some kind of quasi-democracy. So it's almost at the point, if you have a Republican president, that he just needs to rule by executive order. That's how out of balance we are as a nation. We don't have a republic. We have something that I don't even know what the title should be applied to it, but it's not representation.
0: No, and don't forget, I mean, that's the single easiest thing in the world, right? When they talk about like a softball is like so big, right? It's coming at you, it's giant, it's easy to hit, whereas a Major League Baseball is coming at you at 100 miles an hour and it's tiny. Softball is easy, so when they talk about something easy, they go, softball. Let me give you the biggest softball in the world, the Save America Act. It's impossible that the Republican Senate won't pass the Save America Act, and yet they won't pass the Save America Act. 80% of Americans support what's in the Save America Act. 100% of Republicans and MAGA support what's in the Save America Act, and yet we can't get a Republican Congress to pass it, which just goes to show you, in my opinion, JJ, I think a lot of them are bribed or blackmailed by China, by the CCP or by the Mexican drug cartels. Whoever's bribing them or blackmailing them, so one of our foreign enemies is doing it. There's no other explanation for why they're not passing the SAVE Act, which is a softball.
1: No, I absolutely agree. There is no explanation. 80 to 85% of Americans across the spectrum want the SAVE Act passed. They want election integrity. And then the pencil, John Thune, because he has the charisma of a pencil, he won't do it. Why won't he do it? Because they're compromised. There is no, from a law enforcement perspective, and I look at the totality, I have no other explanation for you, Wayne, except those people are compromised. Plain and simple. Why wouldn't you have election integrity? Because Tuberville, the senator from Alabama, said it very clearly. There are several members of the Republican senatorial people that have stolen as well as Democrats. We live in a uniparty. We live in absolute chaos because we're no longer a Republican, a Republican form of government. We're something else. I don't know what it is.
0: I love when Democrats say we're living on stolen land and Israel's living on stolen land. The U.S. Senate and the U.S. House are living on stolen land. The whole Democrat Party is living on stolen land. They've got stolen seats throughout the House and the Senate that they don't deserve. They didn't earn. They didn't win the election. They lost on election night, and then he started counting for 5 days after with mail-in ballots and illegal aliens, and they got their seats. They're living on stolen land. J.J. 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Thank you, J.J. Hi, I'm Wayne Allyn for Judge Mary Perry, running for re-election of Family Court Department P. Two things you need to know about Mary. 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

0: Trip. 9 of the 11 cases have been confirmed as the Andes virus. I'm Haya Pinjwani.
1: President Trump's push to redraw the nation's U.S. House districts received mixed results Tuesday as South Carolina senators defied his desires, but Missouri's top court upheld a new map that could help Republicans win an additional seat in the November midterm elections. On Wall Street, the Dow up by 56 points, the Nasdaq dropped 185, the S&P lower by 11. More at townhall.com.
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5: 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I'm Jim Dallas. Las Vegas is only one of five major U.S. cities which has seen a drop in apartment rent. A new report from Apartments.com shows while the national apartment rents were up less than 1% in April, month over month, in 45 of the top 50 markets, Las Vegas went in the opposite direction, down about a percent from March. The report says a pandemic building boom in Southern Nevada has brought a bunch of new apartments into the market, depressing rents. Back in February, Zillow released a report saying about half of all rental listings in Las Vegas were offering some sort of concession, including cash back and free months of rent. Las Vegas Realtors reports local home prices and sales both dropped in April when compared to the same time last year. The median sales price for an existing single-family home in April was $473,875. That's a 1.3% decline from a year ago and well below the all-time record of $488,995 that was hit in November of last year. Clear skies, hot and breezy. Look for a daytime high today of 104, 75 tonight.
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5: Bridge maintenance operations continue on that ramp from the southbound airport connector to 215 eastbound on the Southern Beltway. Restrictions begin nightly at 8 p.m. And reduced speeds on Interstate 11 northbound, 55 mile per hour zone. That's between Tropicana and Boulder Highway.
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1: Buckle up and hold on tightly. This station is not responsible for injuries. This is Wayne Allen Root, direct from the entertainment capital of the world, Las Vegas. What time is it? It's time for War! Here's your host, 100% raw truth, 100% American-made, the warrior, Wayne Allen Root.

0: All right, Wayne Allyn Root, the root is on fire. Welcome to the show from Las Vegas, Nevada. Let me start off with my commentary. Hey, Pitar, is there? Oh, there we go. I was just wondering if we were on because I saw only Vegas up on the screen, so I wasn't sure what's going on. So, yes, comedy from Vegas. There's a reason we always show those scenes of Vegas, by the way, because that's my adopted hometown of the last 24 years. And I love Las Vegas, and I love it because there's no taxes, no income taxes, no capital gains taxes, no business taxes, and no inheritance taxes. And the second lowest property taxes, I just found out, in the nation, second lowest in the nation. Some study just said we're number two in the nation and lowest property taxes. I don't know how true that is. We're certainly in the top 10 of the lowest property taxes, but it's pretty low. Pretty low. You can own a $1 million house here and pay like $5,000-$6,000 a year in property taxes. That's pretty low. You're not going to find that anywhere else in the United States, I don't think. Kind of amazing. Because we have gaming, right? And gaming pays a lot of taxes. And also, we're not like California. We don't give our money away like they do in California. Government does not spend like a drunken sailor. Quite as bad as California. I'm still upset at many things government does here. They're trying to replicate California, but they're not even close yet. All right, the commentary that I wrote earlier today, just barely finished before the show began. Why are Democrats against the SAVE Act? Why are even a handful of Republican senators against it? They're all either bribed or blackmailed by China or the drug cartels. That's the title. So I'm the only national TV host in America who has cracked the code for a decade now. I must be doing something right. I just landed my second national TV show, and I'll be announcing the show in the next week. But it will be a daily TV show to go with my weekend TV hit, America's Top 10 Countdown. Now you'll be able to watch me 7 days a week on TV. Back to the code. I've been reporting and warning for over a decade now that the entire Democrat Party and a few key Rhino Republicans and all the Democrat judges and a few key members of the Supreme Court even are either bribed or blackmailed by China and the CCP and the Mexican drug cartels and or the deep state. And why not? If you made a few billion dollars a week selling drugs, a few billion a week selling drugs, wouldn't you bribe and blackmail the politicians to protect your scam? Of course you would. I grew up on the mean streets of the Bronx borderline. Even more importantly, I attended high school at one of the roughest inner city high schools in America. It was 95% black and a few rough Italian Americans and one Jew, me. I was almost murdered on multiple occasions, no exaggeration. But most important of all, I grew up in an all-Italian mafia neighborhood. I understood and understand organized crime, and I understand how they operate and how they stay in business with bribes and blackmail. Called Let's Make a Deal. Behind door number one is blackmail. They set up the politicians with beautiful women or men or both, or orgies with lots of beautiful women or men or both, and then they videotape it. They take photos and videos. Behind door number two is a choice. You can accept $10 million cash in a bribe. They'll put it in a Cayman Island offshore bank account, and you play ball. You vote the way they tell you to vote. Or you could say no, in which case they will release the photos and the videos of you in inappropriate sexual activities and ruin your career and your life. Your spouse will divorce you. Your children will disown you. Your voters will reject you. The media will mock you. You'll be a joke for the rest of your life, unemployable. Your life's over. Which one would you choose? The proof is the Democrats' obsession with illegal alien criminals. They love them. They would do anything for them. Even the murderers, rapists, drug traffickers, human traffickers, and the evil MS-13 and Tren de Aragua gangbangers. Democrats love them all with a red-hot passion, obsession, and desperation that I've never before seen in a politician. They're even desperate to leave Washington, D.C. and fly thousands of miles to El Salvador to rescue the worst subhuman scumbag MS-13 savages from prison there and bring them back to the USA like anyone wants them. Who would want to bring them back? Whew. The communist insurrectionist judges are desperate to set free the worst illegal alien killers, rapists, and pedophiles. No matter how evil their crimes, the Democrats love them and want them free, and they give them like 1 year, 2 years, 3 years in prison for terrible crimes. And then Tina Peters spends 9 years in prison. Wow. This isn't normal. Something is wrong. I've warned for years the entire Democrat leadership is on the payroll of China, the CCP, and the drug cartels. But now add in leading U.S. Senate rhino Republicans, too. How do I know? It's easy. Just look at the Save America Act. Everyone in America supports it. Whites, blacks, Latinos, Republicans, Democrats. 80% of everyone supports it. Virtually 100% of Republicans and MAGA support it. So why can't the Republican Senate pass it? Yet the GOP-controlled Senate won't pass it. Why? They're either bribed, owned lock, stock, and barrel on the CCP or drug cartel's payroll, or they're being blackmailed. It's really that easy to see. The open borders issue exposed the whole Democrat Party. They were willing to do anything to keep the border open, even let Americans be raped and murdered, and 100,000 plus innocent American kids die from drug overdoses every year. It was always the bribes or the blackmail, stupid, to paraphrase James Carville. Heck, the Democrats in Congress sat with angry looks in their faces when President Trump asked everyone in Congress to stand if they supported Americans over illegal aliens. This just isn't normal. But now the Save America Act has exposed the Senate Republicans who are on the take or blackmailed. I can name them all. Anyone who won't pass the Save Act is dirty. They're either on the CCP or drug cartel's payroll or being blackmailed for deviant sexual behavior. It's really that simple. Just this week, we saw two big stories in the news that tied all of this. Story number one, Eileen Wong, the mayor of Arcadia, California, was just arrested for acting as a foreign agent for China. She's accused of being a spy and a sleeper cell agent for the Chinese Communist Party. She happened to get elected mayor, but agents, spies, and sleepers are everywhere. They're chiefs of staff in Congress, they're girlfriends, boyfriends, escorts, and handlers for the most powerful politicians in America. Eileen Wong is just the tiny tip of the iceberg. We have been infiltrated, and it's always by China. Story number two, Wesley Edens, the billionaire co-owner of the NBA Milwaukee Bucks, was extorted, i.e. blackmailed, by Shangli Sophia Luo, a Chinese executive threatening the billionaire with photos and videos of their sex. She wanted $1 billion for her efforts. She may be a prostitute, but give her credit, she's not cheap. Folks, this all goes, it's always the Chinese. Folks, this all goes on every hour of every day in D.C., or the capital of whatever state you live in. We are being robbed and raped. The politicians are for sale or blackmailed, and that's why they seem nice and honest and patriotic and interested in helping the American people when they're campaigning for office, but then as soon as they get elected, they're voting against our interests. Trust me, they're on the take, owned by our foreign enemies, or being blackmailed. My educated guess is both. So the Save America Act exposed it all once and for all. Only a U.S. senator who is bribed, owned by China, or the drug cartels, or blackmailed could possibly vote no, especially a Republican U.S. senator. My solution is A, vote Republican for the midterms, or we have no chance to survive as a country, and B, demand lie detector tests and forensic audits for both parties. Any politician who refuses, assume they're dirty, and throw them out on their asses. And as far as the ones who take the test, make the results public, and let's see who's honest and who is for sale to the highest bidder. And let's see the results of the forensic audits versus their spending and lifestyle. Never again take a politician at his or her word. Trust me, the ones voting against us are all dirty. Certainly the Republicans voting against us are all dirty. Truly amazing. And then a couple articles that back me up, unearthed DOJ files implicate Hunter Biden in sex trafficking violations. Do you think Hunter Biden's the only horny politician in America or son of a politician in America? Come on, man. Remember when that guy Madison Crawford, I think that was his name, Republican from North Carolina in a wheelchair, handsome kid in a wheelchair from an automobile accident? He said the minute he got to Congress, everybody said, come on, there's an orgy tomorrow night. All the congressmen are at it. Let's go. And the minute he said that, everyone in Congress hated him. They took away all his privileges. They cursed him out whenever he saw them, and they made sure he wasn't reelected. That was the end of his career, when he reported the truth about congressional orgies. I know what's going on, and they're all set up by the Chinese, I'm telling you. New Jersey Democrats order United States Postal Service to ignore President Trump's election integrity mandate. Democrats can't get elected without cheating. It's all they know how to do. That's it. It's cheating and taking bribes and making illegal aliens vote. Democrat State Assembly candidate in New York City may be kicked off the primary ballot. 90% of her 5,258 total signatures were invalidated by the City Board of Elections. Many of them were out of the district. Many of them were not registered to vote. And many of them were dead. My mom and dad have been dead since 1992. And my understanding is they're Democrats now. They were Republicans when they were alive. But since 1992, they probably voted Democrat. This woman is wearing a hijab, as I called it in hour number one, an ugly scarf around her head. And she's a Muslim Democrat, and she's got dead people signing her ballots. And she's got invalidated signatures, 90% of her signatures. It's in their blood. Democrats are criminals, thieves, frauds, scoundrels, evil. Be right back.
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0: attitude to Jesus Christ as my Savior. So some would argue I'm both Jew and evangelical Christian. I describe it as a messianic Jew. But I think you could say culture-wise and race-wise, I'm Jewish. You can never change that. My blood is Jewish. But you could say religion-wise, I guess I'm a Christian now. It's probably the easiest way to say it. I don't see any contradiction or problem with that because we live in a Judeo-Christian nation with Judeo-Christian values. Jews and Christians are kissing cousins or close twin brothers. And it's really one of one and two of the same. But I still love the Jewish people. I will always love the Jewish people. I'm not thrilled with the Jewish liberals, but I'm always fighting for the Jewish people. And it sure does seem like when you find someone who hates Jews and loves Palestinians, they're just total scumbags. And the pro-Palestinian protester interrupted the Super Bowl halftime show is found guilty in court. His name is Zul Quarnane Kwame Nantambu. Faces 6 months in prison. He was the Super Bowl halftime performer who turned protester, and this is a while back. This was not in the last Super Bowl, I don't think. It was a couple of Super Bowls ago, when he unfurled a pro-Palestinian flag on the field of the Caesar Superdome in New Orleans, and he's been convicted in court and faces a fine, possible jail time. He's been found guilty of resisting police. He was originally enlisted to be part of Kendrick Lamar's Super Bowl halftime performance on February 9th, 2025, so in other words, two Super Bowls ago. Things went sideways when he pulled a flag of Sudan and Palestine sewn together out of his own wardrobe and ran across the field waving the flag. Security and law enforcement personnel chased him, but he refused to comply with their commands to stop. He eventually surrendered, and he was charged with resisting an officer and disturbing the peace. My point is, they're all lawbreakers, they're criminals, they're slime balls, they're scumbags. Who's got it right? Who's got it perfectly right? Spencer Pratt, running for mayor of L.A., former reality TV star. You need that to get it right. He said in a leaked email or text, I don't know which one it is, that he is going to crack down on the mind virus of anti-Semitism and end violence against Jewish people in a scathing message to a journalist. He said in a leaked DM to journalist James Lee that he has been horrified to see how the Jewish community has been vilified, and it will end on his watch if elected. I will have zero tolerance for it. Anti-Semitism is a legitimate mind virus and a sign of decaying society, scathed. Let's be honest, there's a culture problem. He is a vocal critic of L.A. Mayor Karen Bass, and he blames far-left leaders like her for fomenting hate against Jews, with pro-Hamas protests erupting numerous times on her watch. This bull, you know what, stops when I am mayor. His main course of action will be to step up policing against anti-Semitic targets, including directing the LAPD to ramp up patrols around synagogues and Chabad centers. Let's see. I'm trying to find what else he said, because there were some other really good things he said. Said in a leaked journalist, he's been horrified to see how the Jewish community has been vilified. He says, Jews are my brothers and sisters. He said, such sentiments on college campuses of anti-Semitism and pro-Hamas among young voters is disgusting. He would not be deterred by social media trends in opposition to anti-Semitism. I will never abandon my Jewish brothers and sisters. Unfortunately, the mayor has no authority over the chancellors at universities. He wrote, so it comes down to using the bully pulpit to shame and pressure them to act in defense of Jewish students and faculty. The former reality star has won praise for his brash campaign, boasted that unlike Bass, nobody's better at that than me. I will be their worst nightmare if they don't get in gear. I will lean on the DOJ and the district attorney to aggressively pursue civil rights prosecutions. We've seen this movie before, and this crap ain't happening on my watch. Never again is right now, he said. In a follow-up message, Pratt lampooned Bass for failing to end the rise of anti-Semitism, accusing her of being unable to use the power of her office properly. And just to show you how good he did in the debate, Spencer Pratt won it so big, I think it was like 90% said he was the winner. So now there was a new debate this week, or supposed to be, and the mayor dropped out, and then the socialist councilman running against her dropped out. The two people that he destroyed that have any chance of winning dropped out of the debate because they can't debate with the Wayne Roots and the Spencer Pratts and the Donald Trumps. They can't do it. They don't have any facts on their side. But again, it goes hand in hand. Hating Jews and being a communist goes hand in hand and destroying society. Lost Soldier Oil and Gas is the sponsor of this segment. It took 40 years to piece together this 40,000-acre giant gas discovery in Wyoming. The first 4,000 feet drilled so far, estimated to contain up to 6 trillion cubic feet of gas, one of the largest natural gas discoveries in decades. To learn more about this Lost Soldier Oil and Gas opportunity, go to lostsoldier.com, fill out the form, they'll get right back to you. lostsoldier.com.
1: Lieutenant Colonel David Flippo is a battle-tested American patriot. In the U.S. Air Force, he commanded over 1,000 airmen and built 3 operational bases in Iraq during combat. Now he's applying that leadership to one of America's greatest threats, the border crisis.
2: I've been to the border 6 times. 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
1: Here in Nevada, illegal immigration is driving up crime, straining schools and hospitals, and making our communities less safe. 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It just takes the will to do it.
3: It's actually a simple solution. Let's enforce the laws that we already have on the book, and let's secure the border.
1: David Flippo, the conservative veteran Nevada can trust to secure our border.
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8: It's a pivotal Game 5 at the Fortress tonight. With the series tied at 2 wins apiece, either the Golden Knights or the Anaheim Ducks will be pushed to the brink of elimination. Puck drops at 6:30. Game 6 will be in Southern California on Thursday. The WNBA season is underway. The Las Vegas Aces have split their first 2 games and set out on their first East Coast road trip. The defending champions will play a pair of games in Connecticut this week, beginning tomorrow. They'll return to their home court on May 23rd to raise their 3rd championship banner into the rafters at Michelob Ultra Arena before taking on the LA Sparks. The Aviators are in Reno this week for a 6-game road trip against the Aces that gets underway tonight. Their Major League affiliates, the Athletics, are back in Sacramento this week for interleague play. They'll take on the Cardinals and Giants on their temporary home field before they move into the $2 billion ballpark being built on the Strip.
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14: Well, at 4:33, as we check out your afternoon commute, got a couple of new crashes on the freeways that could cause a little bit of congestion. Interstate 15 North, that's at the Lamb Freeway off-ramp. Another incident, 215 eastbound, that's at the Rainbow Freeway on-ramp. Got a stalled vehicle there, Decatur at Pinewood. Surface street accidents, Desert Inn at Joe W. Brown, that's in the early stages. Pecos at Bonanza. Another incident, Washington at Nellis. And we do see some slow flows right now. Interstate 15 northbound beginning at Tropicana into downtown.
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0: Lights. Wayne Allyn Root, the Root, the Root, the Root's on fire. Welcome back to the show from Las Vegas, my adopted hometown for 24 years now, the crossroads of America and the world. About 40 million, 42, 43 million tourists every single year from all over the United States, all 50 states and all over the world. So gives me a leg up on figuring out what people are thinking, right? I understand my pulse is on what people are thinking in America in the crossroads of this great country, Las Vegas, Nevada. And it must be working, right? Something must be working. I did a special the other night called America Speaks for Real America's Voice TV. I've already got my hit show on weekends, monster hit called America's Top 10 Countdown. And I did my special America Speaks. We asked you to call in and speak to Wayne Root and tell us what you're thinking. And 2,400 people called in on the first night of the special with almost no promotion. 2,400 and crashed the phone system. And I'll be announcing next week a brand new show every single night on the network called America Speaks. All right, Freedom Fest is coming up. This is my guest segment. They are the sponsor of this segment. Freedom Fest is the World's Fair of Liberty, July 8th to 11th at Caesars Forum Convention Center in Las Vegas. I attend every year that it's in Vegas, and I can't wait to meet all of you here. Freedom Fest is the gathering place to celebrate the 250th anniversary of Independence Day. Hear and meet famous speakers, authors, economists, health experts, political leaders. You will see a financial freedom seminar with America's economist Mark Skousen, the Anthem Film Festival, a comedy show, a pitch tank for entrepreneurs, and great debates, including the big annual mock trial, which I win almost every single year. I think I'm 5-0 in those trials now. I've never lost. This year's trial, they're putting ICE on trial, and the ICE defense attorney is yours truly, Wayne Allyn Root. That's going to be a lot of fun. It's going to be televised nationally on C-SPAN, but you'll want to be live in the audience with me defending ICE. The MC is Kennedy from Fox News. The speakers include Steve Forbes, Glenn Beck, Adam Carolla, John Mackey, United States Senator Rand Paul, celebrity actors Rob Schneider and Dean Cain. 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All right, my guest is Casey Crosby. She's been on quite a few times now. Co-chair of the RNC, Republican National Committee. We always love to have her back. Casey, welcome to the show. How are you?
1: I'm great. Thanks for having me.
0: A pleasure to have you on. A huge court victory for Republicans in Virginia, blocking their redistricting, the Democrats' redistricting, and then a huge victory at the United States Supreme Court, blocking this crazy idea of creating districts in odd, strange, bizarre shapes just so they could be a minority district, which means automatically a Democrat district. And if you just did it the normal way and divided things normally, it looks like we'll probably gain back like 14, 15 House seats. So maybe, just maybe, that could be the answer to, you know, the solution for us finally having a shot here to win the midterms.
1: So listen, last Friday was a great day for the Republican Party. It was a great day for Virginians and a great day for fair maps. You know, we've also been very happy with the results of the U.S. Supreme Court and the efforts with the gerrymandering that's gone on with these racial districts. And the one thing with the Republican National Committee is we will follow the law, we will follow the Constitution, and we've just gotten on the offense with it. We're fighting them in court because we feel like in some of these areas, the law is very clear and is on our side. And so, you know, I'm so proud of Chairman Gruters and our leadership at the Republican National Committee with Virginia. You know, the Democrats, they dumped almost $70 million in that vote for those unconstitutional, gerrymandered, lobster tail maps that they created. And we knew that we felt like we very strongly that we could litigate it. And so we did not spend near the money that they did. And we fought it through the courts because we felt like the law was very clearly on our side, and we won. And so it was just a great day for Virginians, a great day for Republicans, and a great day again for fair maps last Friday.
0: You know, the incredibly silly argument Democrats make, the minute they heard this, they were like, oh my God, Republicans are racist. They're turning back the Jim Crow days. And how is it not racist to design a district just for black people? I mean, I happen to be Jewish by birth, right? Should we design districts to have only Jewish people? Should we design districts to have only Muslims and districts to have only white people? Why is that not a non-racist thing that the Supreme Court just did? They undid years of racism. We should be colorblind the way that Martin Luther King said. You can't design a district to make it just for black people. That's racist, right?
1: Well, yeah, and the Supreme Court, they once again, they made a decision based on the law and the Constitution. And, you know, the Democrats, they're just in free fall right now. They have no message. And of course, they're going to throw everything that they can, because that's all they know to do, is to call people racist or to make things up or be on the wrong side of 80-20 issues. And so they are a party that is a toxic brand right now. And the Republican Party, we've just gotten a little better at figuring out how to be on the offense. You know, for so long, we were on the defense. We were always on our heels defending, and you know, and sometimes it was a little maybe taboo, or we were scared to address some of these things. But the law is very clear. The Supreme Court made the right decision, and we're seeing it also being upheld in these states where they have gone in already and have you know, done some redistricting, and they've been challenged, and the Supreme Court has held it up. I mean, we see where the law is on our side, and so very clearly it was the right thing to do.
0: Yes, it was. And, you know, look, no one is more pro-Republican and pro-Trump and pro-MAGA than I've been my whole life. But I see a couple of things that worry me, obviously, for the midterms. I mean, inflation is really hurting middle class and working class Americans. And the biggest problem is gas prices. And the war in Iran has certainly not helped the gas prices. And so, even though I'm a supporter of Trump going into Iran, I think it was something we needed to do. Those are issues that could hurt us come October, November. And so my question is, what is the Republican path to victory? What should we be doing? What's the argument to win the midterms?
1: So, listen, we feel very good going into the midterms, and you mentioned some issues, and right now, I mean, there are some things. I mean, President Trump had to go into Iran unequivocally. We could not let Iran have a nuclear weapon, and, you know, elections, November is a far, far time off, and, and sometimes a week in elections can make a big difference, and so, you know, I don't ever want to get ahead of the president on anything, but I feel certain that a lot of these issues are going to be worked out before the election. And if you just look at what he's done in his agenda in a short period of time, I mean, wages are up. You look at the job reports last week. I mean, the positive stuff across the board. People are paying less for their rents. Inflation's down. And so we're hitting every single marker that you can possibly measure. And this other stuff, I have a feeling it's going to work itself out. I mean, nobody wants to be in Iran, I don't think, much longer. And again, you know, it doesn't behoove me to get ahead of our boss. But the bottom line is, I think that the president had to go in. He had to do what was best and put America first, and hopefully this will be resolved in a short order. It sounds like that we're all about over their games that they're playing in Iran. So the election's still far off, and we feel very confident going into these midterms.
0: The biggest problem for us, I think, is just that we've got the media against us. I mean, 100% arrayed against us. Other than, you know, conservative talk radio, Fox News, Newsmax, my network, Real America's Voice TV, OAN, almost everything that people watch, ABC, NBC, CBS, PBS, MS Now, CNN, are arrayed against us. All the newspapers are arrayed against us. And everywhere you go to look at news, you know, on your phone, on my iPhone, my kids on the iPhone, everything they see is tilted and slanted against us. So I agree with you that Trump's made some major strides in the economy. He's doing some great things. I think there's lots of shoots, you know, what they call them, green shoots. The economy looks like it's going to explode positively right before the election, which would be great. But most people don't know it because they don't see it in the news. The good news is never reported, and the bad news is accentuated. So, I mean, that's the battle we always have, is getting the message out.
1: Yeah, you know, and I think President Trump has shown us during his campaign how effective he can be as a messenger and working around mainstream media. They're never going to be for us, but we have the most effective messenger in President Trump. And what we have seen already is that he is committed to being in these target states. You know, we're just talking about a few races across the country that
0: Nevada, where I live.
1: Yeah, Nevada. Exactly. Nevada is going to be one of the states we're going to be very active in. But you see, President Trump is out in those states. He's talking about, you know, his accomplishments and his administration's accomplishments. And there's no better messenger than him at the top. And, you know, again, the Republican Party is just figuring out ways that we have to get around it. We know that the mainstream media is never going to tell the truth about us. They're never going to report in a positive light. They all have TDS so badly that they can't even, highlight any of our great accomplishments. It's always negative. It's always bad. But one thing we have learned from President Trump is there are certainly ways outside of the mainstream media to communicate. And we will be doing that. And so, again, we'll be Chairman Gruters and myself, we do TV and radio all across the country. A lot of issues are localized. And, you know, for example, coming on like your show that's based in Nevada that has a national reach. I mean, we will all be out getting the message out because President Trump's policies work and we need to make sure that we have a full 4 years of his administration.
0: And of course, what's the alternative, Casey? Even if you don't love everything Trump does, or even if you don't love everything going on, Democrats are stark raving insane. I've never seen people so crazy, radical, communist, hate America, un-American, vowing that if they win, they're going to put us all in prison. They're crazy on the other side. You'd have to be nuts to vote for Democrats in the midterm and let them take power, because they're going to just paralyze our country with warfare and lawfare. It's really crazy. So, I mean, I think we'll probably be okay, and I think we'll win. But, boy, we better act like we're losing and fight like quartered animals. 24 hours a day, got to act like we're losing and just come from behind and win it all. Casey, we got to run. The music's in my ear. Casey Crosby, co-chair of the RNC. Thank you for all you do. Appreciate you.
1: Thanks,
0: Casey.
1: Thanks for having me. Bye-bye.
0: Okay, bye-bye. We'll be right back. Wayne Allyn Root. I'm Wayne Allyn Root for Vertical Research Advisory, VRA, Kip Herridge's one-of-a-kind global investment and economic newsletter. Listen up! Trump is in charge. The glory days are here.
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0: All right, Wayne L. Root, the root's on fire. I'm looking at the Daily Mail, and this story is not about a Chinese national, but it is about, the lead story is about a Chinese girl who was having an affair with a doctor in New Jersey, and the doctor is married, and she's having an affair with him, and she winds up being like Glenn Close. She sends photos of his penis to his wife and his two sons at college and hands out flyers in front of his medical clinic to all of his customers to destroy his life because he decided to break it off with her. You know, we're talking about blackmail here. We're talking about extortion today because I wrote a commentary about all the politicians are being extorted and blackmailed, and I think a lot of it is happening with Chinese spies and Chinese nationals. But this girl is an American Chinese girl, and she did it to this doctor. We got a lot of problems in this country. And men, you know, you're going to have to learn to keep it in your pants because, man, if you're a major politician, you're doing this pretty stupid. Next, L.A. mayoral. You know what politicians don't realize? Back like 100 years ago and 50 years ago and 70 years ago, like John F. Kennedy days in the 1950s and 1960s, you could do whatever you wanted. John F. Kennedy had like 5,000 women in the White House. And Jackie didn't even know about it. Secret Service made sure she was out. You could do whatever you wanted. Today, everyone's got a major camera in their hand. And they could destroy your life in 1 second. You cannot do what you used to do as a politician. Or as a movie star. Or as a businessman. Nobody can do what they used to do and keep it secret anymore. I'm sure Errol Flynn could be with 1,000 women in 1,000 days, and nobody would ever know in 1926. But in 2026, everybody knows about every single one of them. So if you're looking to keep things secret, it ain't going to happen. So you better wake up to the realities of what the world is like today. Because we've seen the internet and texts and social media and Telegraph, and Zoom and Skype, and don't forget TMZ. Everything is out there. Everything. So anything you do can get out there. This is the good news. A poll shows support for Democrats slides as the critical midterms approach. American voters seem to be not so keen on Democrats as the crucial midterms loom, according to a recent CNN poll. Let's see the poll. I'm looking at this for the first time. I just downloaded. The poll finds registered voters closely split in their partisan preference ahead of the midterms. 45% saying they'd support a Democrat candidate for Congress. 42% a Republican. 14% neither. A Harvard-Harris poll found Republicans had shifted into a better position as they prepare for the midterms. Jim Jordan in April simplified the battle for the midterm, saying the argument in favor of Republicans essentially comes down to one thing. As Breitbart News reported, Breitbart asked Jordan how Republicans can win the midterms. I think this election comes down to two sentences, Jordan said, and those sentences are, they're crazy and we're not. I agree with that, although I think Republicans are getting very little done. If you want to win, shouldn't you do something? It's a do-nothing Republican Senate. But at least we're not crazy. We're not insane. But can you imagine if they can't pass the Save America Act? And I want to point out, right, I have a text waiting from my good friend John Goodman, who is the one who feeds me a lot of ideas about election integrity. And John says, Wayne, you keep harping on Save America Act, Save America, as if they suddenly were shamed into doing it 2 months from now, it would still be July, right? Or it might be late June. And it isn't like that would affect the election because Democrats will immediately sue. And the lawsuit will get tied up in court and it will never get settled before the election. So they've effectively stalled long enough that it doesn't even matter now. He says, you're arguing for something that wouldn't save us for the midterms. But I will argue one thing, John. It may not save us for the midterms, but it might save you for 2028. And 2028 is the year that really matters because that's the year before the 2030 census. And whoever's in control will determine whether illegals are counted in the 2030 census. And it also will determine who wins the 2028 presidential election. So the Save America Act could still be very valuable and important to us, priceless to us, but probably realistically not for this 2026 midterm. What could work now is what I recommended at the urging of John Goodman, right? My election integrity expert, which is a national security emergency declaration by President Donald J. Trump. That's what I recommended. That's what John Goodman swears will work. They can't oppose it. They can't stop it. They can oppose it. They can't stop it because Supreme Court already ruled back under Ronald Reagan that you can't undo a national security emergency declaration by a president without a two-thirds vote of both houses of the United States Congress. So both the House and the Senate, two-thirds votes override it. Cannot happen. No way in a million years will it happen. So Trump declares that national security emergency and everything's okay before the election. It works before October. The SAVE Act will not work before October because Democrats will tie it up in court. Simple as that. All right. We're working on getting Spencer Pratt as a guest on here. I hope we'll have him in the next week or two. Just turns out one of my friends just texted me, and his wife's best friends with Spencer Pratt's wife. So I'm hoping to get Spencer on this show because I think he'd be great as the next mayor of Los Angeles. Bond Arms, the sponsor of this show. We have a gun worthy of President Trump's 250th anniversary, finally. The Bond Arms America 250 Edition handgun. 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See you tomorrow. God bless. Bye-bye.
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4: 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I'm Jim Dallas. Las Vegas is only one of five major U.S. cities which has seen a drop in apartment rent. A new report from Apartments.com shows while the national apartment rents were up less than 1% in April, month over month, in 45 of the top 50 markets, Las Vegas went in the opposite direction, down about 1% from March. The report says a pandemic building boom in Southern Nevada has brought a bunch of new apartments into the market, depressing rents. Back in February, Zillow released a report saying about half of all rental listings in Las Vegas were offering some sort of concession, including cash back and free months of rent. Las Vegas Realtors reports local home prices and sales both dropped in April when compared to the same time last year. The median sales price for an existing single-family home in April was $473,875. That's a 1.3% decline from a year ago and well below the all-time record of $488,995 that was hit in November of last year. Clear skies, hot and breezy.